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after all this time. The only thing I can feel is overwhelmed by your love for me. You have done exceedingly and abundantly more than I ever thought, God.

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1: There's one thing that's absolutely true of every single person. No matter the culture, the country, the status, we all have one thing in common. It's built into our human psyche, and no matter how hard we try to get beyond it, it plagues us. It's the number one reason we struggle in life and relationships. That's what we're going to talk about today. You don't want to miss it. Stay with me.
0: The people who seem to have it all together, confident, successful, put together, like they've got it all figured out, are hiding something too. And once you see it, it changes how you relate to absolutely everyone around you. I'm Dave Drewy, and today on Living on the Edge, Chip Ingram takes us all the way back to the Garden of Eden to the exact moment insecurity entered the human race. 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
2: Everyone is desperately insecure. That may sound a little crazy, but recognize everyone is desperately insecure. Not some people, but everyone. Some may be a little bit more insecure than others. But I mean, this change. I mean, my paradigm shift of looking at every single person in every situation completely changed when I realized everyone, the people that seem to have it together, the people that are upwardly mobile, the people that are smart, the people that are athletic, the people that are beautiful, the people that seem to have everything in a way that you think, oh, it looks so wonderful. Let me tell you, behind all that, they are desperately insecure, just like you and just like me. And that will change how you process their words, how you relate to them, how you think about them, and how you think about yourself. Turn in your Bibles. Are you ready? This is an easy one. Genesis chapter 3. Go all the way back to the beginning. Genesis chapter 3, verses 8 to 10. You got it? Okay, let's follow along. They heard the sound of the Lord, God walking in the garden in the cool of the day, and the man and his wife hid themselves from the presence of the Lord God among the trees of the garden. Then the Lord God called to the man and said to him, "Where are you?" He said, "I heard the sound of you in the garden, and I was afraid because I was naked, so I hid myself." If in your Bible it's okay to underline or circle something, I would go up into verse 8, the man and his wife, you could circle the phrase, hid themselves. They were afraid. Why? Because I was naked, so I hid myself. The fall brought guilt and shame, and the result is fear-based relationships with God and others. You need to understand the human species. You know how we relate? We relate out of fear. I'm afraid you'll what? See me for who I really am. Isn't that what naked is? I mean, it's physically naked here, but they were psychologically naked. They were emotionally naked. They were afraid God would see them. They knew they had imperfections now. Before, they were secure. They were safe. And now sin has entered. And now they're non-safe or insecure, which makes them what? Insecure people. And insecure people relate out of fear. They spend their energy hiding from God and hiding from one another. And so every single person you meet is desperately insecure. They're trying to cover up who they really are, because down deep, here's my thinking, here's your thinking, it's the human species. Down deep, my greatest fear is that you'll see who I really am. And if you see who I really am, I'm convinced you wouldn't like me. In fact, most of us spend our lives in relationships playing games, posturing, pretending, and image casting so that people can't see who we really are. And we try to figure out what others will like or what we think will be accepted. And then we try and project that, all the while hiding who we really are, to protect ourselves from being rejected. And I'm telling you, if you ever get that and understand that, it'll liberate your life. I mean, the people that you are most intimidated by, The people that power up, and I mean, you just feel like you want to cringe. Here's what you need to understand. All of us have tools or methods to create distance between us and other people so that we feel safe. Okay? Now, if you want to, it's out of print, but I mean, I can save you reading the whole book. Transformational book. Swiss psychologist Paul Tournier, Christian, wrote a book called The Strong and the Weak. And the whole book's thesis is everyone in the world is desperately insecure, and we manifest it either in strong responses or in weak responses. And the whole book is, you know, cases of all the clients that he has. And so people that are power up, people who have to dress absolutely perfect, people who tell you how many people report to them, what kind of car they drive, how much money they have, and, you know, all the stuff that make you, they're really, really big. People that are arrogant, people who talk about themselves in the third person, a la ESPN, you know. What we feel like is we either feel really turned off by those people or we feel intimidated by those people. People that have strong outbursts of anger. Who are you to say that ever like that? What are they doing? They've figured out a way to create distance. Why? So it's safe. Very strong reactions are carried out by very insecure people. That's just how some people express it. But the goal is the same. It's just to keep distance so you won't know who they really are. On the other hand, ultra weak reactions, you say hi to someone and they look at their feet. I'm a victim. No one ever likes me. No, I can't talk to you right now. People who withdraw, people who won't look you in the eye, people who avoid people who won't get involved in relationships, people who isolate themselves to extremes. What are they doing? Their underlying belief system is, if you ever knew who I was, you wouldn't like me. And I can keep you from knowing who I really am. Because like a shellfish, I'm closed tight. And I'll be superficial, but you'll never get me to open up and see who I really am. I was in the very first pastorate, and I only had two. And I grew up, my parents were school teachers, okay? And my parents' combined salary when they started teaching school was about $4,600. And even back then, that wasn't much. And so my roots are a little rent house with two bedrooms. My parents slept in one room, and the three of us kids, two girls and me, we all slept, I was small, in the other room. And then little by little by little, my dad came out of the Depression. At 13, his father died of gangrene because he wouldn't treat an accident on his leg. And my dad watched all the farm equipment in his farm be sold out from under him. And him, as a 16-year-old, sign in to go into the Marines in World War II because, you know, what am I going to do with my life? So frugality and the idea of working hard and the sense that, you know, you don't have much. My dad was the kind of guy that checked the locks about 5 times each night before he went to bed. And I thought, man, you are weird, dude. And then I thought, you know, maybe if I'd been in Guam and Iwo Jima, maybe I'd check them 5 times too. And all that produced was someone who lived with a mentality that, you know, I just save money and had 8 or 10, you know, lawn mowing jobs and 2 paper routes. And then I end up in this pastorate in a rural town. But it was really a misnomer because it was about 35 people. But they were people that all worked in Dallas, and they wanted a nice church out in this rural area 30 miles outside of Dallas. But one guy owned, you know, a Yamaha shop, apartment complexes. Another guy owned an insurance agency. Another guy owned one of the largest CPA firms. So, you know, they would have these trucks and ranches and sort of play cowboy on the weekends, and they would all get dressed up and run Dallas. And so we would go to their homes, and these are my roots, okay? And Southern Living magazine, and I'd look at all the stuff they had. And man, I was so intimidated. And I just felt like, I mean, there's only 35 people, but I'm so over my head. These are wealthy people, and wealthy people must be really smart, and really smart wealthy people must be a lot better than me. And, you know, I'm just kind of regular guy, and you know, I'm shopping at Kmart, and they're talking about Neiman Marcus has a sale on, and, you know, I'm not sure who Neiman Marcus is, and You know, and I'm just overwhelmed with being insecure, and you know, I'm uptight, and this one guy we meet for breakfast for discipleship, he pays every time for everything, and I'm feeling like, man, this is, I don't know what's with this, but this is dysfunctional. And I remember reading that book, The Strong and the Weak. And then after 2 or 3 years, I started counseling those families. And those real together, wealthy, very smart, from great universities, with kids going to great universities, with high SAT scores that were pillars of the community, I'm underneath dealing with the junk and the dysfunction. And what I saw was, you know what, there's nothing wrong with being wealthy, but it doesn't solve your relational issues. And what I saw was, you know something, they had a lot more stuff than I had, but I think they had as many problems as I did. My dad was an alcoholic, and Teresa's dad was too.
0: 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But first, stick around after today's teaching. We'll tell you about a resource built to help you have real gospel-centered conversations with the people in your own life who feel far from God. It's called Not Beyond Reach, and it might be exactly what you need for that one relationship you've been praying about. Well, now back to today's lesson.
2: And I remember the very first time I got with breakfast with this guy, and I got there early, and I knew what we always ordered, and I paid in advance, and then we got ready, and he was going to write the check, and I said, you know, I already paid. No, no, no, no. See, what he did is, what he learned to do is control and power up on people by always paying the bills, so people were indebted to him, because he was very insecure and very powerful. And the way you express that when you have a lot of money is you control everybody with your money, and then when they don't come through, then you cut off the money, and you play lots of games, and you don't even know you're doing it. And so I told him, no, I've already paid. And he goes, no, you can't do that. You're the poor little pastor. He didn't say those words, but that was what he meant. And I'm the big, rich, godly guy, you know. And then I looked him in the eye, and I had one of those moments. I said, look, and by the way, right now he's one of my closest friends in the world. I said, do you want to be friends or not? And he looked at me, what do you mean? I said, I'm not playing the game. I've watched what you do with your children. I've counseled you and your wife. I see how your kids are. The strings of the money happen everywhere. Tell you what, when we eat at a place like this, I'll pay at least half the time. If we go to some country club and it's like 40 bucks a dinner, you can pay. I don't have that kind of money. But I'm going to pay half the time, or you're the big hot shot and I'm the little dinky guy. And I want a friend. And if you don't want a friend and there's not peer and we're not going to be on the same ground level at the cross, then let's stop meeting. But if you want to have a real man to a real man in a real relationship, you pay sometimes, and I'll pay sometimes. I get to make sacrifices for you, and you get to make sacrifices for me. And by the way, I think a lot of this chaos in your family is, man, you're desperately insecure just like me. And he looked at me like, and 30 years later, we're just like best friends, and he's been one of the great mentors of my life. But I'm telling you, everyone is desperately insecure. There is no one that has it all together. Everyone is hiding. Everyone is pretending. Everyone is posturing. Everyone is kind of projecting to some degree or another. And so let's get to the solution side. So how do you deal with this? When uncomfortable or threatened or afraid, simply admit or verbalize appropriately and refuse to play the game. I mean, that's how you deal with this. What you do, once you get this on the table, Then we get to the practice. And the practice is, take off your mask. Authenticity builds genuine relational intimacy. Hypocrisy destroys it. You got to take off your mask. You know, jot in the corner of your page somewhere there, Acts chapter 5. It amazes me that the very first sin recorded in the early church was what? Hypocrisy. And the judgment was death. And, you know, sometimes you read that, you know, especially like me, I didn't read up growing the Bible. Chapter 1 of Acts, chapter 2 of Acts, chapter 3 of Acts, chapter, oh, really exciting, the church is growing, real exciting, then Ananias and Sapphira, and, I mean, they just told a lie, but the lie was pretending that they were something that they weren't. They projected a level of commitment that they weren't, and what did God do? Whew. Because once there's authenticity's gone, all you have is a charade. People, you know, non-Christians, see, I grew up as a non-Christian most of my life. Non-Christians aren't looking for perfect Christians. They're looking for real Christians. That doesn't mean you've got it all together. Doesn't mean you have all the answers. Doesn't mean you're always perfect. It means when you mess up, you say stuff like, man, I am sorry. Are you ready for this? I really messed up. Take off your mask. Authenticity builds relational intimacy. Hypocrisy destroys it. And it never ends. I mean, I guess you get better as we grow and find our security in Christ. It never ends. I remember early on as the radio ministry started growing, and then I got invited to these dinners. And now imagine with my roots, you know. I grew up playing Little League Baseball and Blue Light Specials at Kmart, and then going from the little 800 square feet house to the 1200 square feet house with my parents, you know, little by little, and playing a little NAIA school. And now I'm sitting at the table with Tony Evans and Chuck Swindoll and all these Christian leaders, and I'm invited to this thing. Now here I am. It's like 15 years later, 20 years later, and I have all the same feelings I had in that little town. These are the really big shots. These are the Christian leaders of the world. They've written all these books. They're so spiritual, and I'm this little peon, right? Does anyone else, you're looking at me like I'm on drugs or something. Does anyone else have these feelings? Anyone else ever get, you know, right? Okay? And so, but now the question is, well, how do you deal with this? You know what you do? You admit it as soon as possible and verbalize it appropriately so that it's like taking a needle and get the air out of the phony balloon. And so I don't know how it happened, but I'm sitting next to Chuck Swindoll. Well, he's like one of my heroes. And I'm thinking, so what am I going to do? You know, am I going to pretend and tell him how many stations we're on and, you know, put my chest out and try and tell him all the good things that have happened? What? Why? Because I'm insecure. I'm afraid that if he really knew who I really am and how afraid I really am of this situation, he's going to think I'm a little nobody, which is exactly how I feel. Or am I just going to figure out, now, how can we get the mask off here? And so I sat there very uncomfortably, and my wife equally uncomfortably. And I turned to him and I said, excuse me, Dr. Swindoll. And he's so neat. He goes, actually, my name's Chuck.
3: Okay. Hey, Chuck, you know.
2: And, you know, we did a little chit chat. And then I just said, could I ask you something? And he said, sure. I said, I just got to tell you, man, this whole environment just intimidates me to death. And I bet it was new for you once. How do you learn to be yourself in a situation like that where you feel very intimidated? Could you help me out? And I mean, the atmosphere went poof. And pretty soon, since that dinner, they had this special dinner that I end up with him every year. I like every year, he just finds me. And he puts us, okay, coaching lesson number 32. Okay, here's what we learned last year. Here's how you do it this year. And it just became, and you know what I found out? What's so attractive about that guy is he's so real. That who you hear on the radio and who you meet up close is just a regular guy. But what broke the bubble was admitting that you're afraid, admitting that this is a problem. Usually when I do pastors' conferences, I figure out somewhere in that message, even if it has nothing to do with the message, I talk about, you know, basically we're all insecure here and da-da-da-da, and I tell a couple stories on myself where they go, you got to be kidding. Because now, I mean, it's hilarious. There's actually some people that are, you know, like 15 years behind me, and they think of me like I thought of Chuck Swindoll. And I'm thinking, oh, brother, these poor people, are they deluded? And so I tell them how insecure I am. And I said, guys, can we make a rule? Let's not talk about the sizes of our church, the sizes of our budgets. Let's not try and impress one another. We all get struggles. If we could eliminate that the first couple days, we could really hear from God. And you just get it out on the table, and you watch the whole atmosphere change. You got it? Principle number one, it all begins with God. Principle number two, recognize everyone is desperately insecure. Take off your mask. Authenticity builds genuine relational intimacy. Hypocrisy destroys it. And the last means of application would be on this one, catch yourself and own it when you start to posture or image cast. Or, by the way, when I'm defensive, I'm usually hiding or running, okay? Outbursts of anger, withdrawal, give someone the silent treatment. Anyone do that in your marriage? Oh, good. Glad. Very spiritual group here this morning, you know? Having to explain to people, oh, what you understand is the reason I was, this happened and this happened and this. When I have to explain a lot, when I'm defensive, when I have strong anger feelings that people pick up even if I don't explode or anything, or if I give people the cold shoulder or I withdraw, usually that tells me there's something inside that I'm feeling very threatened by. And these are defense mechanisms. And I need to get with God, own my stuff. And if I postured in a meeting, if I told you the number of times I've had to get on the phone that night or the next morning after I've been in a meeting with a group of guys and say, you know something about the middle of that meeting? Remember when I kind of got off on da-da-da-da-da-da-da, and this is the way it is, and da-da-da? Yeah, I think I was probably a little threatened. Anna, I'm sorry. That was not Christ-like. Would you forgive me for, you know, my little attempt to power up there? And here's what I can tell you. I don't think people think less of you. I think it creates an environment where we can be who we really are. And I think the most attractive thing about the Lord Jesus was that when he looked you in the eye, when he walked upon the earth, and when you looked in his eyes, he knew exactly who you really are, and he would know exactly who I really am, and he just still accepts us.
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2: As we wrap up today's program, I want to take just a minute and talk about why it's so important to begin to catch yourself when you posture. I mean, when you start doing that image management, when you begin to say things or act in a certain way or become self-conscious or find yourself talking about someone famous that you know, or, you know, we all do these things and we create this wall between us and other people. And I do it and you do it, and we do it to hide our fear and hide our insecurity, but it also hides the real you. It hides the person that God made. But like the Apostle Paul would say in 1 Corinthians chapter 15, he says, I am what I am by the grace of God, and his grace didn't prove vain toward me. But I labored more than all of them, yet not I, but the grace of God in me. And I talked in this message about learning to take off your mask, of just admitting your weakness, of stop posing. Stop trying to get everyone to like you. Believe me, I'm an expert on this. You know, when you grow up in an alcoholic family like I did, man alive, do you learn to read a room and figure out what people want and what's going to make this group happy or that group happy? The problem is the person that will never be happy or blessed is you, because you lose yourself. This posing, this acting, this sort of personality chameleon that we can become, trying to get other people to accept us and like us, little by little by little, it destroys your soul. Because God made you special and you are unique, and the most beautiful, powerful person is when you experience that freedom. And that freedom comes when you know the truth, and the truth sets you free. And that's why we talk so much about having a sober self-assessment, of getting your view of yourself from Scripture, of coming to the point where your security is in Christ, that you can take off your mask and you can go progressively. Okay, it's a journey, but progressively you take off your mask and you begin to say to yourself in every relationship, there is nothing to lose here and there is no one to impress. And then if you recognize that when other people power up and when other people start to intimidate you, you can kind of have this quiet little secret and say to yourself, they're insecure too. Why don't you check that out today and ask God to help you just be you?
0: Well, that's all for today. 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

0: Unspoken, walk with me on Joy Radio, wherever you are. A steady reminder of hope, the realization that we were never meant to carry our burdens alone. 17 degrees, cloudy this morning, a small chance of some isolated showers, peaks of sunshine this afternoon with a high of 25. A look at traffic this morning, Joe is next.
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2: Good morning. We have a problem on the eastbound 403 approaching the eastbound QEW in Burlington. It's a crash as the two merge. Otherwise, roadwork-related delays are causing other slowdowns, including westbound on the QEW just past the 427, as well as westbound on the 401 in the collectors past Dixie. And as roadwork subsides for the morning, it gives way to morning volume already present, for instance, southbound 410 as you make your way onto the 401. Plan your winter getaway with Porter Airlines this year and enjoy nonstop flights from Pearson to Mexico, the Caribbean, and Costa Rica. 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With the latest traffic, I'm Joe Mar-Kilatin.
0: 6:05 coming up, Jay King, Mercy Me, Elevation with Josiah Queen, Jeremy Camp, and more.
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A little retro this morning. Throwback Thursday at 8 o'clock. Finishing the race of our spiritual journey in the arms of God. It's a classic for you. Here's Building 429 on Joy. I wish you

0: Joy Radio, wherever you are. Hope Alive, Building 429, and Chris Tomlin before that. It's 6:16, Mornings with James Curtis. 50 years ago today, NASA publicly unveiled the Space Shuttle Enterprise in California, named after the Starship Enterprise from the original Star Trek series. Members of the cast also attended. And speaking of Star Trek, last week, Trekkie fans broke a world record. They descended on the Science Museum in London, London, England, for the franchise's 60th anniversary. It was an attempt for the most people performing a Vulcan salute simultaneously. Almost 1,200 attendees, including special guest Martin Quinn, who plays Montgomery Scott in the latest series, Star Trek Strange New Worlds. The record was successfully broken with a Guinness World Records adjudicator counting 934 participants holding the hand gesture for the required 1 minute. That's a whole lot of hype and excitement for 60 seconds, isn't it? We're in for a cloudy day. Showers possible this morning. A few sunny breaks this afternoon with a high of 25. Partly cloudy tonight, down to 14. Tomorrow, lots of sunshine and 22. Right now, it's cloudy, 17 degrees.
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The Jays avoid a sweep after a 5-1 win over the Tigers. They have the day off today, playing the Rangers in Dallas tomorrow. 6:23, Lizzie Morgan on Joy Radio.

0: Micah Tyler on Joy Radio, wherever you are. Mercy Me, Lizzie Morgan, and Jay King in that set as well. Throwback Thursday at 8 o'clock, some motivation about endurance and finishing the Christian race, a classic from the mid-80s. It's 6:33, the latest on the drive-in this morning. Joe is next.
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2: Thursday traffic terror on the eastbound 403 through Hamilton and Burlington. That's because there's a new problem on the eastbound 403 approaching Highway 6 North. That's the left lane blocked. We did have a crash that cleared earlier on the westbound 403. Folks were stopping to look at that past Waterdown Road, but that's still causing delays. And then you have the problem on the eastbound QEW that is on the 403 to the QEW. One right lane closed off on that ramp with a crash. This is approaching Brandt. Then things not getting better on the westbound 401 at Dixie with a crash now blocking possibly three left lanes before you hit construction, although that's starting to slowly clear away at the 403-410. Shop the Fall Big Red Sale at Canadian Tire and save up to 60% on can't-miss big deals until September 27th. Exclusions apply. With the latest traffic, I'm Joe Mark-Elatin.

0: Joy Radio, wherever you are. Elevation Rhythm and Josiah Queen with Amazing, celebrating grace and redemption. It's James Curtis with you at 6:38. Last official day of summer is in just 5 days. We're seeing temperatures cool down already, aren't we? And weather experts forecasting a shorter winter than usual for southern Ontario, expecting a super El Nino in the coming months. When Canada faces an El Nino climate pattern, it can bring above normal temperatures, but a super El Nino strengthening in the Pacific Ocean right now could have notable impacts on the country. In fact, it could be the strongest on record. And what that means for us, an increased chance of freezing rain and flooding, a shorter winter with a compressed ski season, an extended shipping season due to the reduced ice buildup on the Great Lakes, more potholes due to increased freeze-thaw cycles, and potential negative impacts to maple syrup and ice wine production if it doesn't get cold enough. So perhaps good news or bad news, depending on how you look at it, and of course, if it does actually happen. Still summer-like today, though, we could see things begin to cool down after today. We've got some clouds to start, possibility of some showers, but some sunny breaks expected this afternoon with a high of 25. Partly cloudy tonight, down to 14. Tomorrow, sunshine, cooler, and 22. Right now, it's cloudy, 17 degrees.
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1: Chandler Moore, God, I'm Just Grateful on Joy Radio, wherever you are, giving thanks to him for his endless second chances. 17 degrees, cloudy this morning, a small chance of some isolated showers, peaks of sunshine this afternoon, a high of 25. A look at traffic this morning, Joe is next.
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3: The bad news first. A new problem southbound on the 400 at Highway 7. It is a crash blocking three right lanes there. But the good news is that problems on the eastbound 403 through Hamilton-Burlington have cleared away. Just hang in there as you try to get through from earlier problems at Highway 6 North and at the eastbound QEW. Then the westbound 401 and the express at Dufferin has a stall in the right lane to look out for. Otherwise, morning volume continues to reign supreme as work zones dissipate for the morning. 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
4: Elijah was depressed and exhausted. Reading from 1 Kings chapter 19, verses 5 and 6. Then he lay down under the bush and fell asleep. All at once an angel touched him and said, "Get up and eat." He ate and drank and then lay down again. This is Max Lucado. What does God say to the sad and weary? Be refreshed. God told Elijah to eat and sleep. The drama on Mount Carmel, the execution of the false priests, the 27-mile run in front of Ahab's chariot, he had reason to be depleted. God rested on the seventh day. The world didn't collapse when he took a Sabbath. It won't fall apart if you do the same. If you are depressed and feel like giving up, his word to you is get refreshed. This is Max Lucado.
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Throwback Thursday at 8 o'clock, finishing the race of our spiritual journey in the arms of God. 11 past 7, here's Crowder, still on Joy Radio.

0: Joy Radio, wherever you are. Seth Schleeder, Crowder, and Daniel Richter before that. It's 717 Mornings with James Curtis. It's one of the most popular types of music in the world. Kicking up your heels and singing along to the catchy lyrics and twangy guitars, September 17th is International Country Music Day. From its roots in folks and blues to its modern global appeal, country music tells stories that resonate deeply. Country music began right here in North America in the early 1900s. The term country music replaced by the earlier label hillbilly music in 1949. The recording industry adopted this change to give the genre a more respectable and marketable name. Through the years, fans fell in love with the heartfelt lyrics pouring out of country music songs. And not all country songs are about heartbreak and heartache. Some of the best country songs sing about tractors or 4x4 trucks, unanswered prayers, line dancing, and rhinestone cowboys. It's no wonder that so many people love country music. There are many synergies between contemporary Christian music and country music. Many artists and musicians have successfully crossed and blended these genres. Definitely an influence on a lot of the music we play on Joy. The first radio station I ever worked at was country. Let me just say, country fans are a diverse, highly loyal, and dedicated demographic globally. Tens of millions of adults listening to country music regularly, making it one of the most popular genres. And of course, everyone has heard of the Queen of Country, Dolly Parton, achieved 25 number one singles on country charts and wrote thousands of songs. She conquered the pop charts too and was even inducted into the Rock and Roll Hall of Fame in 2022. She passed away just a couple of weeks ago. International Country Music Day. Well, we've got clouds today. Showers possible this morning. A few sunny breaks this afternoon with a high of 25. Partly cloudy tonight, down to 14. Tomorrow, sunny and 22. Right now, cloudy, 17 degrees.
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The Jays avoid a sweep after a 5-1 win over the Tigers. They have the day off today, playing the Rangers in Dallas tomorrow. 7:24, David Leonard. I don't

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Positive vibes, amazing Christian hits, and heartwarming stories all in one place, no matter where you listen. For the Lord my God is faithful, this I know, this I know. 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

0: I tried to run, but still you came. And you stepped into the dark, 'cause that's just the kind of God you are.
1: We are messengers on Joy Radio, wherever you are. We also heard from Tarion, David Leonard, and Brandon Lake with Nick Jonas in that set. Throwback Thursday in less than 30 minutes. Some motivation about endurance and finishing the Christian race. It's a classic from the mid-80s. It's 7:35, and Joe is here with a check on the morning commute. Hang on.
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3: Couple things on the southbound 400. A new problem has popped up. It's a stall at Major Mac blocking the left lane, but some good news further along on that southbound 400 at Highway 7. Those problems have cleared away. Northbound of the 400 on their off-ramp to Major Mac, still looking at a crash in the left lane. That may still be there. Good news on the westbound 401 Express past Dufferin, as that problem has cleared. I am spotting a new one, though, on the downside of the Burlington Skyway along the Toronto-bound QEW to look out for. Clear your clutter responsibly. 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With the latest traffic, I'm Joe Mar-Kilatin.

0: Joy Radio, wherever you are, there's Peter Burton, so long, saying goodbye to all the things that try to weigh us down in life. It's because of what Jesus did on the cross. So long to our past, our guilt, our shame. It's James Curtis with you at 7:39. 50 years ago today, NASA publicly unveiled the Space Shuttle Enterprise in California, named after the Starship Enterprise from the original Star Trek TV series. Members of the cast also attended. And speaking of Star Trek, last week, Trekkie fans broke a world record. They descended on the Science Museum in London, England for the franchise's 60th anniversary. It was an attempt for the most people performing a Vulcan salute simultaneously. Almost 1,200 attendees, including special guest Martin Quinn, who plays Montgomery Scott in the latest series, Star Trek Strange New Worlds. The record was successfully broken, with a Guinness World Records adjudicator counting 934 participants holding the hand gesture for the required 1 minute. That's a whole lot of hype and excitement for 60 seconds, isn't it? We're in for clouds today. Showers possible this morning. A few sunny breaks this afternoon with a high of 25. Partly cloudy tonight, down to 14, and cooler tomorrow. We'll have sunshine and 22. Right now it's cloudy, 17 degrees.
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1: So you catch me when I fall, right? And you hear me when I call crying. And you fix me when I'm broke, right? And that's all I need to know.

You know, a coffee addict makes it sound so negative. Let's just say I have a high coffee absorbency rate. 7:53, Ellie Holcomb. Hope's gonna find you on Joy 101.5.

Your Joy in HD keyword next. And then it's Twyla Paris for Throwback Thursday. 7:56. Here's Matt Maher. Gonna be all right from Joy Radio.

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0: Throwback Thursday, Twyla Paris with Runner on Joy Radio, wherever you are. The biggest Christian hit of 1986. In fact, it topped the charts for 9 weeks. It ranked 11th for the entire decade, the first track off her fourth studio album entitled Kingdom Seekers. Twyla Paris on Throwback Thursday. 17 degrees, cloudy this morning, a small chance of some isolated showers, peaks of sunshine this afternoon, a high of 25. A look at traffic this morning, Joe is next.
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2: A problem on the southbound 427 past Highway 7. It's a crash blocking the left lane. Some good news, though, on the southbound 400 at Major Mac, where there was an earlier stall, appears to have cleared. Still waiting on official word, so just heads up in case there may still be debris from that. Otherwise, most of our major routes are trudging along with morning volume wherever you may be. 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With the latest traffic, I'm Joe Mar-Kilatin.
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3: Elijah was depressed and exhausted. Reading from 1 Kings chapter 19, verses 5 and 6. Then he lay down under the bush and fell asleep. All at once an angel touched him and said, "Get up and eat." He ate and drank and then lay down again. This is Max Lucado. What does God say to the sad and weary? Be refreshed. God told Elijah to eat and sleep. The drama on Mount Carmel, the execution of the false priests, the 27-mile run in front of Ahab's chariot, he had reason to be depleted. God rested on the seventh day. The world didn't collapse when he took a Sabbath. It won't fall apart if you do the same. If you are depressed and feel like giving up, his word to you is, get refreshed. This is Max Lucado.
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Well, happy birthday to somebody. I'm having cake. 11 past 8. Here's AC and Brady, Who We Are, on Joy Radio.

0: Joy Radio, wherever you are. There's Tuzi, AC and Brady, and Ann Wilson before that. It's 8:17, Mornings with James Curtis. The last official day of summer in just 5 days. We're already seeing temperatures cool down, aren't we? And weather experts forecasting a shorter winter than usual for southern Ontario, expecting a super El Nino in the coming months. When Canada faces an El Nino climate pattern, it can bring above normal temperatures, and a super El Nino strengthening in the Pacific Ocean right now could have notable impacts on the country. In fact, it could be the strongest on record. It could mean an increased chance of freezing rain and flooding, a shorter winter with compressed ski season, an extended shipping season due to the reduced ice buildup on the Great Lakes, more potholes due to the increased freeze-thaw cycles, and potential negative impacts on maple syrup and ice wine production if it doesn't get cold enough. So perhaps some good news or bad news, depending on how you look at it. And of course, if it does happen, still summer-like today, though, before we see things begin to cool down further. We've got some clouds to start, possibility of some showers this morning, but a few sunny breaks expected this afternoon. We'll have a high of 25. Partly cloudy tonight, down to 14. Tomorrow, sunny and 22. Right now, it's cloudy, 17 degrees.
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The Jays avoid a sweep after a 5-1 win over the Tigers. They have the day off today, playing the Rangers in Dallas tomorrow. It's 8:23. Here's Andrew Ripp with Breakdown on Joy Radio.

0: Zach Williams on Joy Radio, wherever you are. Life Church, Andrew Rip, and Megan Woods in that set as well. It's 8:34. Joe has his eyes on the roads this morning. Hang on.
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2: Heads up on the southbound Martin Grove ramp to the westbound 401 in case there may still be a crash on the right lane. Otherwise, just stalls on the drive this morning, including westbound on the 401 and the collectors at Kennedy. That one is blocking the left shoulder and two left lanes. In Mississauga, westbound 403 at Aaron Mills, there's a left lane closed there with a stall, but that's not affecting the HOV lane. And on the 410 southbound, I'm spotting a new potential problem approaching Bouverde, starting to slow things down. Plan your winter getaway with Porter Airlines this year and enjoy nonstop flights from Pearson to Mexico, the Caribbean, and Costa Rica. 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With the latest traffic, I'm Joe Mar-Kilatin.

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Phil Wickham, Everyday Hallelujah. A reminder that worship isn't just a Sunday morning church service, but a 24/7 position of our heart in every season as well.

0: no matter what we're going through. It's James Curtis with you at 8:39. It's one of the most popular types of music in the world. Kicking up your heels and singing along to the catchy lyrics and twangy guitars, September 17th is International Country Music Day. From its roots in folk and blues to its modern global appeal, country music tells stories that resonate deeply. Country music began right here in North America in the early 1900s. The term country music replaced the earlier label, hillbilly music, in 1949. The recording industry adopted this change to give the genre a more respectful and marketable name. Through the years, fans fell in love with the heartfelt lyrics pouring out of country music songs. And not all country songs are about heartbreak and heartache. Some of the best country songs sing about tractors or 4x4 trucks, unanswered prayers, line dancing, and even rhinestone cowboys. It's no wonder that so many people love country music. There are many synergies between country music and contemporary Christian music. Many artists and musicians have successfully crossed and blended these genres. Definitely an influence on a lot of the music that we play on Joy. The first radio station I worked at was country. Let me just say, country fans are a diverse, highly loyal, and dedicated demographic globally. Tens of millions of adults listening to country music regularly, making it one of the most popular genres. And of course, everyone has heard of the Queen of Country. Dolly Parton achieved 25 number one singles on country charts and wrote thousands of songs. She conquered the pop charts too and was even inducted into the Rock and Roll Hall of Fame in 2022. She passed away just a few weeks ago. International Country Music Day. Well, a cloudy day, some showers possible this morning, a few sunny breaks this afternoon with a high of 25, partly cloudy tonight, down to 14, tomorrow bringing us sunshine, cooler at 22. Right now, cloudy, it's 17 degrees.
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We're getting uncomfortably close to leaf blower season. 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

Mornings with James Curtis. Pastor Robbie is next, teaching from Luke chapter 3 on Living the Light. It's 8:57. 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
1: Less is more. It's amazing how God works. It's amazing the economy of God and looking through the theology of life. Jesus said this, "If anyone would come after me, let him deny himself, become less. Let him deny himself, take up his cross, and follow me." So denying self, following Christ, less of self, more of Christ, more of life.

0: Hi, everyone, and welcome back to Live in the Light. Craig here in studio, and with me, as always, is our teacher, Pastor Robbie. And for those of you who are joining us, in case you've missed the last couple days, we are in the middle of a teaching block looking at the life of John the Baptist and a series we're calling Less is More. Hey, Robbie, can I ask you why the series is called that?
1: That's a great question, Craig. Why is the series called this anyways? Well, less is more. This is coming from really the verse that defined John the Baptist's life, John 3:30, when John says, for all to hear, he says regarding Jesus, Jesus must increase, but John the Baptist must decrease. And so what we're learning right there is actually the more we decrease, the more we actually begin to live life. And what is this? It's really just the gospel. I mean, we just think of all the truths that Jesus teaches. If you lose your life, you find it. You know, that if you take up your cross and all of a sudden you see the reality of why you exist. It's the upside down kingdom. It's the way the world doesn't understand, but the way that Jesus Christ works. And so we love this title here, Less is More. But here's the challenge, Craig. Do we really believe that? Like, I think most of the time we don't. I think we live in such a way that more is more. And that relates to us, the stuff, everything else we live for. But John the Baptist is an incredible example because he actually believed it. And then this, he lived it. Like, he became less. And he found out how much life was lived when Jesus Christ is increasing. So we're excited for this series on John the Baptist. It's challenging, but man, it can really be life-changing.
0: So as we look at the example that John the Baptist was for us, we're praying for a challenging word, like Robbie said, but also a hugely encouraging word also. Well, let's turn right away to Luke chapter 3, verses 1 through 9, and turn things over again to Pastor Robbie with today's message entitled, The Prophet Appears.
1: As we jump into our second week here on this series that is called Less is More, when you really think about it, one of the more powerful themes in Scripture is that truth, less is more. One of the more powerful and really evident themes found within God's Word is the truth that less is more. Because why? Well, that is the gospel, loved ones. In its kind of essential understanding, the gospel is the whole point that less is more. Consider these statements from Jesus Christ in the New Testament. Here's what Jesus says, okay? Consider if you can hear less is more through everyone. Jesus says, he who loses his life for my sake will find it. He who loses his life for my sake will find it. So less is more. Absolutely. Jesus says this, unless a grain of wheat falls to the earth and dies, unless it dies, it remains alone. But if the grain of wheat dies, it bears much fruit. Less is more. It's amazing how God works. It's amazing the economy of God and looking through the theology of life. Jesus said this, if anyone would come after me, let him deny himself, become less. Let him deny himself, take up his cross, and follow me. So denying self, following Christ, less of self, more of Christ, more of life. Jesus says this, everyone who has left houses, brothers, sisters, father, mother, children, or lands for my name's sake will receive 100-fold and will, this just in, will inherit eternal life. Wow. We've heard that in testimonies this weekend through baptism. People have been shunned by families for Christ, and Christ looks at them and says, you have lost that less, but now here's what I give to you, 100-fold, oh yeah, and eternal life, less is more. Again, Jesus says in another way in Gospel of Luke, he says, whoever saves his life will lose it, but whoever loses his life for my sake will save it, will save it. Less is more. This is the gospel. We become less, and yet we receive eternal life. Now, few people have lived up this truth more than John the Baptist. We're also going to call John the Baptist during this series, J the B, all right? But John the Baptist is a man who lived this truth out as much as anyone in Scripture. So we follow the example of John as he follows the example of Jesus Christ. Please open your Bibles to Luke chapter 3. Luke chapter 3 is where we're going to be today, and Lord willing, we will get through the first 9 verses. Our sermon title is this, The Prophet Appears. The Prophet Appears. Last week, the prophet was announced.
2: It was announced he is coming, and now he actually is ready to begin his ministry. And we're going to see three things from our text today. I want to give them to you now. I don't have a lot of time to waste. Three things. We're going to see this: the word, the way, and the warning. The word, the way, and the warning. Here's point number one before we read the text or part of it. Point number one is this: the word comes to the lowly. The word comes to the lowly. Look at Luke 3, verse 1 now, okay? Here's what God's word says. In the 15th year of the reign of Tiberius Caesar, Pontius Pilate being governor of Judea, and Herod being tetrarch of Galilee, and his brother Philip, tetrarch of the region of Iturea, and Trachonitis and Lysianus, tetrarch of Abilene. You still awake? Okay, good. During the high priesthood of Annas and Caiaphas. All right. You read God's word in verse 1 and a little bit of there, verse 2, and you're like, what's up with that? Wow. What are all those names? Why are they there? That's a lot of names, a lot of titles, a lot of positions. In fact, Luke, who is an historian who wrote the Gospel of Luke, obviously, he also wrote the book of Acts. He lists seven rulers in total here, which again is a lot. The question we have, why is this here? Why? Every word counts in God's word. Why has God taken the time to write down these seven rulers in this way? And why is it here before us in the context, again, of John the Baptist? Well, part of the reason we find out why, because every name listed here was infamous for wickedness. Every name in this list was really used in some way in corruption, power-hungry, evil, tyrannic rulers over the people. Remember, it's describing the context in which John the Baptist was born and now his ministry is going to occur in. It's this iron grip that was over God's people in Israel. Notice as well that Annas and Caiaphas are mentioned as being the high priesthood. Now, if you know your Bible, you're like, what, two names? There should be one high priest. Why are two names mentioned here? This describes the religious chaos and dysfunction that was also occurring at this time. Annas was the former high priest. Caiaphas was his son-in-law, but Annas couldn't give up the control, so he kind of stays in the system, and you have a system of nepotism here, of the greed, of the, again, corruption found within the Jewish religious system itself. And Annas and Caiaphas would both be instrumental parts in seeing Jesus Christ crucified as well later on in the Gospels. It's just showing us here the context, again, with which John would arrive in. Now think of this too. This was the state when Christ's forerunner, John the Baptist, was commissioned to start his ministry. This is the setting, too, of when the first foundations for Christ's church was laid. In the midst of such darkness, in the midst of such, again, chaos, in the midst of such evil, we're learning right here again, God's ways are not our own. I mean, we would never choose to do it this way. You're kind of sending John the Baptist into the lion's den. I mean, he doesn't stand a chance. And we know later on in Scripture, John himself would get his head cut off by one of these guys listed. Why would God do that? Because God is God and we are not. Because God is perfect and we are not. You know, some of us right now, we feel like we've been thrown into the lion's den. Some of us right now are like, well, how could I ever get in this situation? Why would God ever allow this? I mean, we heard that even in the testimonies here this morning. So beautiful. Isn't it amazing and remarkable that the positions that God places us is in, all of a sudden, according to his will and his perfection, his sovereignty, he uses to produce a glory and a beauty we would never see otherwise. Right here from the outset, we see that the Lord does things we wouldn't do, but he does it because this is when he gets his glory. Oh, to trust him and to believe that John the Baptist being thrown into the lion's den, so to speak, was precisely and exactly in the will of God. Can you see your life? Can I see my life like that right now? Or in the past? And when it happens in the future? Thrown in the midst of chaos, yet, listen, yet precisely in the will of God. That takes faith. But amidst of all this context, the Holy Spirit's going out of his way to list all these rulers, but then we read at the end of verse 2, okay? So notice all the power leaders that are surrounding, again, Israel at this time, and then the end of verse 2, it says, the word of God came to John, the son of Zechariah, in the wilderness. Now, can you see less is more right here in verses 1 and 2? All these high-powered rulers, all the ones governing the land, all the authority, the riches, and the pomp. But then you have John the Baptizer wearing camel's hair, eating grasshoppers in the barren wilderness. Listen, and the word of God comes to him. Isn't that so much like our God right there? The word of God passes over the rich and the elite and those in their pomp and all the big authority people of the day. And the word of God comes to someone that people don't even know exists, John the Baptist. There he is, this obscure, strange man out by himself. The word of God came to him. That's almost the exact phrase. The word of God came to Isaiah. The word of God came to Jeremiah, these big prophets of old. In the midst of the darkness, in the midst of the secular world, in the midst of the evil, the word of God enters in. Again, this strange, crazy, loner man receives the call as God's prophet. Think also in the context of the New Testament, this peasant couple from Nazareth. They receive the call to raise the Son of God, Mary and Joseph. The lowly, despised shepherds, no one wanted to be with shepherds. They are the first people to receive the call regarding the birth of the Son of God, Jesus Christ. The uneducated, unimpressive disciples, tax collectors and fishermen are commissioned to preach the gospel and to see the church grow. Look at what our God does. The word of God reaches the lowly. I love this truth. I love how the word of God comes to the broken, to the humble, to the destitute. Again, so often the rich, the powerful, the elite, they have no need of God. They have no need of God because they want to be God. And so the gospel might be preached to them, but it is heard but not really received. It is passed through their mind, but it is rejected. It is scorned. It is mocked. It is laughed at because they don't find themselves in a place where they actually need someone beyond themselves, but for those who have been broken by life. Again, we often say around here, people accuse Christians as Christianity is a crutch. Oh, no, no, no, it's way worse than that. Christianity is not just a crutch, it's a wheelchair, it's ICU, it's all we got. We are corpses apart from the Lord Jesus Christ. I mean, that's a compliment saying Christianity is a crutch. Are you kidding me? It's so much worse. But those who understand, think of how this theme all through Scripture, Jesus teaches the proud Pharisee who stands up and says, God, I thank you. I'm not like this man over here. And he's like, I do this, I do that. And God's like, I'm not looking at you at all, dude. I'm not looking at you. The humble tax collector is in the corner saying, God, have mercy on me, a sinner, beating his breast and overcome by his own sin. Jesus is like, I'm working in that guy. I'm working in the guy who's broken and humbled and knows that I am God and he is not. Jesus said, those who are well have no need of a physician, but those who are sick, spiritually speaking, those who know they have sin that they need to be healed from. The psalmist cries out, David, the Lord is near to the brokenhearted and saves the crushed in spirit. The word of God comes to the lowly. Again, this is who the word of God comes to. Those who know they need Jesus Christ. Those who know they have sin that needs to be healed and forgiven and placed on Christ. They look to him and the word of God enters in and the testimony arises from their hearts. I am now living for the first time ever. Life has never been harder. Life has never been better. That is the gospel of the Lord Jesus Christ. The word of God comes to the lowly. Again, John the Baptist, here he is, unknown, unheard of, unimpressive. In fact, just strange. And the word of God comes to him. As one commentator said, John the Baptist was one of the hinges on which history turned. Just think about that. This crazy man in the wilderness, again, eating bugs, and he is set apart by God to be one of the history makers defining really the turning point of history. Quote on the screen for you from Charles Spurgeon. On this theme, he said this, on the theme, loved ones, of God works within those who know they need him. God works within the broken. Spurgeon said, well, he quoted the Beatitude, blessed are the poor in spirit, for theirs is the kingdom of heaven. Now think about that. Jesus, blessed are the poor in spirit, meaning blessed are those who know they're spiritually bankrupt. Blessed are the destitute. Blessed are those who are mourning over their sin. Blessed are those who, again, are so broken, for theirs is the kingdom of heaven. See what's happening here? The people who know they need Christ, they are the ones who receive and find life with all its riches and treasure, Spurgeon says. Okay, so happy, fulfilled, blessed are those who know they don't have it, right? And then he goes on to this kind of understanding. God blesses us all up to the full measure and extremity of what is safe for him to do. So those who know they have nothing, then God can fill. He says this, if you do not get a blessing, it is because it is not safe for you to have one. God humbles the proud, but he exalts the humbled. right? So think about that right there. That's such a good point. If we don't have a blessing, is it safe for God to bless us, or would it become about us, or would it become about the Lord? Next point of this quote, he says, when a man is sincerely humble, just this truth is so key. Just think of John the Baptist here. When a man is sincerely humble and never ventures to touch so much as a grain of the praise, there is scarcely any limit to what God will do for him or her. Think about that. The word of God comes to the lowly. Humility makes us ready to be blessed by the God of all grace and fits us to deal efficiently with our fellow men. I love this. True humility is a flower which will adorn any garden. For John the Baptist, his flower would even be planted in a seemingly soil that was only growing weeds and corruption and evil and power-hungry leaders. And yet God says, he sees, John, you've been set apart, and you I can work, and you I will fill, and you I'll receive glory, and you I will use. Can we look at our lives right now, and maybe this is some insight into why we're not seeing the things that maybe we hope to see? Or maybe why some of the things that have occurred in our lives that have been difficult because the Lord is trying to produce in us a humility that creates a soil that allows him to burst forth from our lives an incredibly beautiful, supernatural flower. This was John the Baptist, and this is a very, very powerful insight into one of the major themes of Scripture. Less is more. The Word of God comes to the lowly. Notice this too. John on his own, here's hope for us. John on his own is nothing. But John the Baptist, with the Word of God and the Spirit of God, well, he becomes a world changer. He becomes literally a history maker. And loved ones, we're the same. With the Spirit of God and the Word of God, and there's so much the Lord will do with those who are surrendered to him and understand that apart from him, we can do nothing. So the word of God comes, but what does the word do? The word does this. When it's received with sincerity, it uses the faithful to prepare the way of the Lord. Point number two. So now the way. We've seen the word. Now the way. The way is prepared by the faithful. Look at verse 3 now. And he went into all the region around the Jordan, proclaiming a baptism of repentance for the forgiveness of sins. Notice the first phrase there, and he went. That's key. John commissioned, and John could have sat there and be like, I'm afraid. Second thought, God, I think I'm going to stand here in the wilderness. It's safe. I can just hang out here and do my thing. But notice, and he went. So John was commissioned before he was born, and now his ministry begins. This is why his father, Zechariah, filled the Holy Spirit of God, prophesied over him. In Luke chapter 1, Zechariah said, you, child, will be called the prophet of the Most High. And here's John. Here's this moment. And he went into all the region to begin to proclaim the message of forgiveness through Jesus Christ and prepare the way for the Messiah. And John went into the region, to all the region. It's hard for me not to think of our commission as New Testament believers in Jesus Christ. Go therefore and make disciples of all nations. See, loved ones, we've been set apart too. You know what's so interesting to me? You can look at John the Baptist and say, well, obviously he was unique. And he was. And obviously, he had prophecy set over him. And obviously, God had chosen him before he was even born. And he had this special ministry upon his life. And he would be the forerunner of Christ. And Isaiah prophesied about John 700 years before he was born. So obviously, that's John's role. But wait, let's just do a little New Testament study of what we are called to do and who we are before Jesus Christ. Everyone here right now who's alive in the Lord Jesus Christ and born again in him. Let's do that through the book of Ephesians briefly here. Ephesians chapter 1. Blessed be the God and Father of our Lord Jesus Christ, who has blessed us in Christ with what? With every spiritual blessing in the heavenly places. Every spiritual blessing, notice, even as he chose us in him before the foundation of the world. Wow. Okay. Hey, John the Baptist set apart before he was born. Guess what? You're alive in Jesus Christ? So are you. You and I have been set apart before we were born. In fact, before the foundations of the world, we have been chosen in God. Notice that we should be holy and blameless before him. So you can't just say, well, that's John the Baptist deal. He had a special ministry. So do we. We have a special ministry in the Lord Jesus Christ. This is Ephesians 1. Chosen before the world was formed. Unbelievable. And here you are now, alive in Jesus Christ, we pray. And Ephesians 2 then says this. Notice, Ephesians 2 says, for we are his workmanship, God's created in Christ Jesus for good works. That's incredible. Which God prepared beforehand that we should walk in them. So every person here alive in the Lord Jesus Christ, bought by the blood of Jesus Christ, born again by the gospel, we have been chosen before the foundation of the world, and God beforehand, we're created in Christ for good works that the Lord has predestined for us that we should walk in them today with the life that we have. So we can't just look at John the Baptist and be like, well, that's John the Baptist's deal. It was. Listen, loved ones, everyone alive in Jesus Christ, that's your deal, my deal too. We are set apart for the furthering of the gospel to prepare the way of the Lord. You say, well, John the Baptist, he was preparing for the first advent of Christ. I mean, that's happened. Yeah, but there's a second advent of Christ coming. Jesus Christ is returning, and we are called to proclaim, prepare the way of the Lord, because Christ is going to return any day. Let's take our commission for what it is. It's special. It's powerful. It's beautiful. There's an urgency to it. Notice it says next that John went into the region around the Jordan. The Jordan River. Warren Wiersbe has brilliant insight here. He points this out. He says, centuries before Israel crossed the Jordan, and when Joshua led them towards the promised land, there was like, as they crossed the Jordan, it was like a national baptism. It was like the whole nation being set apart now to receive what was promised. They entered into Canaan to receive the physical promised land. Now you have John the Baptist centuries later, again surrounding the Jordan and having this baptism he's performing, and he's proclaiming a baptism of repentance, of sin, listen, to prepare the people to enter into the spiritual kingdom, the spiritual promised land. Again, God's word, how it all fits together is just, there's nothing like it. Supernatural, awesome unity. So the physical promised land, which is really Canaan, again, which is really pointing to the spiritual kingdom of the Lord Jesus Christ, found again in Christ. And John's preparing the way for this moment. Baptism in John's day, it was common. Listen, common for Gentiles, not common for Jews. A baptism was almost entirely for Gentiles who were converting to Judaism. You gotta know, it was really uncommon for Jewish people to be baptized because that was a radical rededication to the Lord. See, for a Jew, if they got baptized the way John was doing it, they're essentially saying, I'm as bad as a Gentile heathen. And if you know how Jewish people viewed non-Jews, I mean, not talking to them, not being with them, like curse be upon them if they even touch them. And so for them to be baptized in this way, they are almost lowering themselves to the level of a Gentile heathen. This just shows you how powerful John's ministry really was. This shows you how much of the Holy Spirit was with John in the momentum and the spiritual fruit that was occurring around him as all these people were coming out to him and recognizing God's hands upon him and his message is right. What was John's baptism, by the way? John's baptism was different than the baptism we see today. John's baptism was a baptism of preparation. He was preparing people for the coming Messiah. His message was repentance and forgiveness. Listen, to be ready for Messiah. So to put it another way, John's baptism was people being immersed in water. And with that, they were saying, I want to be right with God. I want my heart to be cleansed of sin. I want to be prepared to meet Messiah. Okay, where today's baptism, as we see today, New Covenant in this church today right now, post-resurrection of Jesus Christ, people are saying not, I want to be right with God. People say because of Jesus Christ, his life, death, and resurrection, because he paid for my sins. They stand in the baptism tank and they say, I am right with God. All my sins have been cleansed. All my sins have been paid for. I stand now symbolizing to you this fact. But in John's day, the baptism was, I want to be right with God. I want to be cleansed of my sin. I want my heart to be prepared to meet Messiah and then be transformed into eternal life. The baptism of John is getting the heart ready. Look now at verse 4. So he's proclaiming a baptism of repentance in the forgiveness of sins. Verse 4, as is written in the books of the words of Isaiah the prophet. Here we go. The voice of one crying in the wilderness. Here's what John's doing. Prepare the way of the Lord. Make his path straight. Every valley shall be filled. Every mountain and hill shall be made low. And the crooked shall become straight. In the rough places shall become level ways. Notice, in all flesh shall see the salvation of God. Loved ones, notice this. All John is at the end of the day is a voice. That's how he's described in Isaiah. A voice of one crying in the wilderness. Just a voice. John's a voice. His whole life is a sermon. That's beautiful. This is where, again, we can go, oh, that's John. John's whole life was a sermon. Yeah, yeah. You and I alive in Jesus Christ, our whole life is a sermon too. You realize that? We got one note, man. We got one message ultimately. We got one thing at the end of the day that only matters that we say and live through our lives. It's Jesus Christ. Let's ask ourselves right now, how's the message going? How's our life message going? Are we shining Christ? Are we radiating Christ? Are we a voice crying out in the wilderness, prepare the way of the Lord? Because we are to be. Yeah, yeah, John the Baptist did it, man. He did it pretty powerfully. But you and I, we're not getting off the hook for this, man. Again, this is our commission. This is upon our lives. This is what we're called to do. It's interesting. In ancient times, when a royal procession was coming, the roads were to be prepared as smooth as possible. That's where this language is coming from here in verses 4-6. So we had royalty coming in. Make sure everything looks good. Get the roads smooth so it's prepared for the status of the leader of the king who's coming. I think of the preparations made in our day when important people, royalty, major world leaders come to town and all the preparations that are undertook to see this happen. I remember when the Pope came to Canada several decades ago and he was going up north where my parents have a place up there. And I remember just, I couldn't get over how much effort went into roads for sure, Jane. Everything be prepared. The Pope's coming and millions and millions of dollars. Unbelievable. But here, the physical roads are not in mind. But it's the spiritual roads that are to be prepared for the coming King Jesus. Notice too, this isn't like let's fill in some potholes. No, no. This is, notice the text, mountains flattened, valleys filled. Wow. Spiritually speaking here, the spiritual roads in the nation of Israel were a mess. They're in total disrepair. But this is why John came preaching the way he did. Prepare the way, prepare the way. Get ready, repent. Prepare your heart for the king. And notice why, at the end of verse 6, notice why. And all flesh shall see the salvation of God. See what's happening here? Because the angel said to Joseph, and you shall call his name Jesus, for he shall save his people from their sins, because the name Jesus means the Lord's salvation. Jesus Christ is salvation. This is why Simeon, he takes up the Christ child, and he says, now I can die because my eyes have seen your salvation. Jesus is salvation. John says, prepare the way, prepare the way. Man, mountains flattened, valleys filled, because Christ is coming. The salvation of God is coming. You're here right now. You've never set eyes on Jesus. The moment you set eyes on Jesus with faith, you see he is salvation.
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0: 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Hey, listen, if you resonate deeply with this ministry, passion for God's word and following Jesus Christ, and if you're not currently connected to a church, we want to make you aware of Hope Bible Church. This is where this ministry comes from. HopeOakville.ca. We are located on the very border of Burlington and Oakville. We invite you to check us out, and we'd love to see you there again, especially if you're not connected to a church passionate for Christ, His Word, and for growing in Him. We want to shine some light in the darkness. That's why we're here at Hope Bible Church. Again, HopeOakville.ca.
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2: 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For Thursday, September 17th, I'm Dana Gresh. Do you trust God with your future? Mary of Nazareth was a woman who learned to trust in the most unexpected circumstances. Nancy's inviting you to learn from her example in the series, Mary of Nazareth.
3: Have you ever had the experience of learning something from the Word of God, getting what you thought was a great spiritual insight, or perhaps something you thought God wanted your family to do, and then you went and shared it with your husband and found out that he just didn't get it, that it didn't mean to him what it meant to you? Now, how do you find yourself feeling in a situation like that? And more important than how you feel, how do you respond in a situation like that? We're looking at the life of Mary of Nazareth, Mary the mother of Jesus. And I want us to see an instance in her life when God showed her an incredible spiritual insight, if you will, but her husband-to-be just didn't get it. And how she responded in this situation, I think, gives us as women insight about how we need to respond when those that we love may not see things just as we do. We're looking at qualities in Mary's life, qualities of a woman who's used by God. And as I look at Mary in Matthew chapter 1, beginning in verse 18, I see that she is a trusting woman. This is her response to the kind of situation we just described. Let me read beginning in Matthew chapter 1, verse 18. This is how the birth of Jesus Christ came about. His mother Mary was pledged to be married to Joseph, but before they came together, she was found to be with child through the Holy Spirit. Because Joseph, her husband, was a righteous man and did not want to expose her to public disgrace, he had in mind to divorce her quietly. Of course, in that day when they were engaged, they were considered married, and for him to divorce her meant that he had to find that during that engagement period that she had been morally unfaithful. So here Mary has had this great experience where an angel has appeared to her and has said, though you're a virgin, though you've never been intimate with a man, you're going to have a child, and this child is going to be the Son of God. Now, that's pretty incredible news. And you had to be there to believe it. Mary saw the angel. Joseph didn't see the angel. Joseph didn't have that experience. And so when Mary goes to explain to Joseph what's happened, it's understandably hard for him to believe. You know, often as women, because God made us relational,

Joseph what it was that Joseph needed to see. And in God's time, God sent an angel to Joseph to share with him this good news. That's what we read as we continue in the text. After he considered this, an angel of the Lord appeared to him in a dream and said, "Joseph, son of David, do not be afraid to take Mary home as your wife, because what is conceived in her is from the Holy Spirit. She will give birth to a son, and you are to give him the name Jesus, because he will save his people from their sins." So what did Mary do? She gave God time. Time to speak to her husband. Time to lead her husband. She knew that if what she had seen was true, and she didn't doubt it for a moment, then in God's time and God's way, God would show her husband what he needed to see. You know, we as women are born fixers. We're born controllers. We're born manipulators. And we often feel it's our task, it's our responsibility to make everyone else around us understand and see what it is that we're so sure we've seen. And in some cases, we're right about what we've come to understand of the ways of God. But so often, I find myself being impatient and unwilling to wait on God to reveal those same truths in the lives of those that I love. It's so hard for me. Do you ever find this to be true for yourself? To relinquish control, to let it go, to wait on the Lord, and to trust that He will act. Last week, I had a conversation with a wife who recently discovered that over a period of years, her husband had built up a $30,000 credit card debt. She was devastated. And she shared with me that her first reaction was to be very angry with her husband. "How could you do this to us?" And then her next reaction was to try and fix it. "Here's what you need to do. We need to consolidate this. We need to..." And her instinct was to pull in the reins and try and do damage control. But she's a woman who walks with God. She's a woman who knows the ways of God. And as God began to work in her heart, she realized she could not change her husband's heart. Her husband's a believer, but he wasn't nearly as quick as she to want to repent of this debt and to see the importance of getting it all paid off. And rather than continue to live in anger, frustration, and a controlling mode, she said, "I realized I had to trust the Lord." There's a book that came out in the year 2000 that became a popular book. It suggests that a wife is to surrender control to her husband. But there's a major problem with this author's way of thinking, because her point is that a wife needs to trust her husband. The problem is that your husband may or may not be trustworthy. God does not ask you to trust your husband. In fact, the scripture says that if you trust in man, you're cursed. We're not to trust in men or women. We're not to trust in ourselves. Our trust is to be in God and God alone. So my friend, whose husband had run up this incredible credit card debt, did not need to learn to trust her husband. She needed to learn to trust in God. You know, the scripture says that those who trust in the Lord will never be disappointed. So we ask this question: do you trust God to fulfill His purposes in your life and in the lives of those that you love? It may be your husband, it may be your children, it may be some issues with your parents, it may be issues with a pastor or a friend or an employer or an employee. Do you trust God to fulfill His purposes in your life and in the lives of those that you love? You see, God has a plan not only for that individual, but God has a plan for your life. And God wants to use those very issues that create the rub in your life to develop in you a heart and a life that are more like Jesus. Now, it's interesting that after Mary's initial encounter with the angel, from that point on, as far as we know in the scripture, God's direction for Mary's life came to her, not through an angel, but through her husband. And as we look into the text here in Matthew chapter 2, we're going to see that Mary let Joseph lead. Now, I think this must have been difficult for her, having had this experience with the angel, where God had come and given her this direct revelation early on in her life. Don't you imagine from that point on, it may have been a little tempting to her when Joseph would say, "We're moving to Egypt," to have her say,

0: God didn't tell me that. But once God had spoken to her directly, she submitted herself to the will of God and realized that from that point on, God's leadership in her life was coming to her through her husband. She let him lead. And as we're going to see in this text, she followed his leadership. I'm reading in Matthew chapter 2, beginning in verse 13. When the Magi had gone, an angel of the Lord appeared to Joseph in a dream. "Get up," he said, "take the child and his mother and escape to Egypt. Stay there until I tell you, for Herod is going to search for the child to kill him." So he got up, took the child and his mother during the night and left for Egypt. Now, can you imagine your husband coming home and saying, "God told me that we're supposed to move to a city on the other side of the continent tonight"? Can you imagine your response with no preparation, no warning? Now, I'm not suggesting that would necessarily be the best way for a husband to announce news, but in this case, this was a matter God knew of urgency. And Mary was willing to follow the leadership of the husband that God had given to her, trusting that God was speaking to her husband. After Herod died, verse 19 tells us, an angel of the Lord appeared in a dream again to Joseph in Egypt and said, "Get up, take the child and his mother, and go to the land of Israel, for those who were trying to take the child's life are dead." So he got up, took the child and his mother, and went to the land of Israel. We see here one of God's key ingredients for harmony in the home. And that is, in God's ideal plan, a husband who listens to God, a husband who says, "Yes, Lord, I will do it your way," and then communicates with his wife God's instructions, and together they obey the will of God. Now, that doesn't mean that God doesn't speak to women. It doesn't mean that Mary didn't continue to have need for her own personal relationship with God. But she realized that once she became married, they were one flesh, and that God was going to typically lead for their lives as a family through the leadership of her husband. And what impresses me about Mary is that she was willing to let this man be the leader under God's authority. You see, often it's easy for us as women to feel that we are more spiritual or more qualified to lead than the men around us. And this really goes back to Genesis chapter 3 in the Garden of Eden, where we find that incredible role reversal where the serpent, Satan, the enemy, came not to the man, but to the woman there in the Garden of Eden and said, "Have you considered the fruit of this tree? Have you considered that perhaps God's commands may not be good for you? Perhaps God is not good in limiting you from eating of the fruit of this tree." Why didn't Satan approach the man? Satan was reversing God's intended plan for the home by approaching the woman. As you read the text, you find that Eve's husband was there with her in the garden. But the serpent just ignored the man. And you know who else ignored the man in that moment? Eve did. She didn't turn to her husband, at least in the scripture, there's no evidence that she did, and said, "How do you think we ought to handle this? How does this fit with what God has shown you in the past?" Independently, she chose to listen to the serpent. He said this would be good for her. She saw that the fruit was attractive to the eyes. It was pleasing to the senses. She chose to obey what seemed right at the moment rather than what God had already said was right. She followed the leadership of someone other than her husband and her God. And as a result, we end up in this situation today where women are wanting men to be leaders, but refusing to let them be leaders in so many cases. So many times it's easy for us as women to feel that we may be more qualified to provide spiritual leadership. You know, there are a lot of Bible studies and small groups available to us as women today that many men are not able to take advantage of. And I think in some cases, husbands and men feel, "I could never lead these women spiritually. I'd have to go back to seminary and get a PhD. It's not a matter of how much your husband knows compared to how much you know about the Bible. The issue is, are you willing to let him take spiritual leadership in the home under God's authority? And do you make it easy or hard for your husband to lead your family? You know, it does come back to this issue of trust. Do you trust God? You may be thinking, my husband isn't much of a spiritual man. He doesn't seek the Lord. That's where your trust is in the Lord. And you say, Lord, would you directly move through this man to accomplish your purposes in our home? Your husband may not be a man of God. Your husband may not even be a believer. But do you trust that God is bigger than your husband? Do you trust that God is the supreme authority over your home? And that God is able to move through your husband to accomplish God's purposes in your family? Do you trust God to lead through the authorities that he has placed in your life? Or do you make it difficult for those authorities to lead? How do we make it difficult for our authorities to lead us? I know one way we do that is by being like Ford. We always have a better idea. And when that man, that husband, that pastor, that spiritual leader has input, are you quick to say, oh, but I think we should? Or, oh, but it seems to me that the better way would be. This can so easily intimidate the men around us and make them just really give up, which I think is in part perhaps what Adam did there in the Garden of Eden. You want to take charge here? I'll let you. You know, men are not likely to insist that they provide leadership if we make it difficult for them to do so. So when that husband, when that spiritual leader, when that human authority gives direction, do you find yourself being responsive, yielding, having a submissive spirit, or do you find yourself being sometimes resistant, stubborn, difficult to work with? Now, that doesn't mean that the authority is always right. In fact, sometimes they won't be. And that's when we make our appeal first to God, who is big enough to change the heart of that authority. Proverbs 21 tells us that the king's heart is in the Lord's hand, and God turns that heart in whatever way he wants to do. So do you find yourself first going to God and saying, Lord, it doesn't seem to me that this direction is in accordance with your will, but I trust you to work in the heart of this authority, this king, if you will, to move his heart in accordance with your will. And then in a spirit of humility, to go to that authority after you've given God time to move and to act and to change his heart and to make an appeal to that human authority in a spirit of humility, in a spirit of cooperation, with a heart that says, I want us to be one. I want us to walk in harmony. I don't want to be resistant. I want to be a woman who is willing to follow. Now, I'll just be quick to say that this is not a natural way of thinking and living. This does not come naturally for me to yield and bend and be flexible to the direction of others. But the Holy Spirit working within us can give us the power and the desire, the enabling to live this submitted, trusting life. Now, there's another quality in the life of Mary that I believe is so important a calling for all of us as women. When we come to the first chapter of the book of Acts, we find the believers in Jesus, about 120 of them, gathered in an upper room after Jesus has died and been resurrected and ascended back into heaven. These believers are now gathered together in a prayer meeting, that became the birthing room for the early church. And the scripture tells us that the believers joined together constantly in prayer. I'm in Acts chapter 1, verse 14. And then Luke gives us this little detail that I think is so significant. The believers all joined together constantly in prayer, along with the women and with Mary, the mother of Jesus, and with his brothers. That's significant because in the culture in which Mary lived, women would not typically have been welcome in this kind of meeting. But the early church realized that it was not just men who were to pray. It was men and women who were to pray. And I'm so glad Luke gives us this little detail that Mary was one of the women who was there. Mary was probably a widow by this time, but her usefulness was not over. She still had ministry ahead, even though Jesus, her son, had gone back to heaven, even though her husband had probably died. God still had a plan and a use for her life. She continued daily in prayer with that small band of believers, waiting on God to send his promised Holy Spirit, who would then enable these believers to take the gospel of Christ out into the known world. Women, I think we cannot begin to imagine the influence that God would have on others' lives through our lives if we would become like Mary, the mother of Jesus, women of prayer. Now, it's important to pray alone, to have those quiet times with the Lord where it's just us and the Lord in that closet that Jesus spoke about. But I see in Mary someone who knew it was also important to come together with other believers to pray and to believe God to fulfill his eternal purposes here in this world. In those kinds of prayer meetings, we link arms, so to speak, with omnipotence. And we cry out to God to do what he is longing to do already in this world. Sometimes I just picture, and I hope this will not sound disrespectful, but I picture God kind of standing on the front porch of heaven, waiting to pour out into our world the greatest revival, the greatest spiritual awakening, the greatest harvest of souls for the kingdom of Christ that the world has ever experienced. And I picture him sometimes waiting with this outpouring of his Holy Spirit in his hands, eager, desirous, longing to pour it out, but waiting to see if we long for it enough to pray for it. Women praying together have often been the instruments that God has used to bring about some of the great revivals in our world. I think of two elderly sisters, Peggy and Christine Smith. They lived on the island of Lewis, just off the coast of Scotland, and they were in their late 80s. Peggy was blind. Her sister, Christine, was crippled with arthritis. They couldn't even leave their little house to go out and attend the village church, but they knew how to pray. And they knew the desperate spiritual condition there on that island. They knew that people were churched and were religious, but that there was no spiritual life. They knew that the young people had no heart for the things of God. And these two women knew God. They knew that God was able to transform their community, to breathe life into these dead and dying churches. But they knew they needed to pray. And when they couldn't do anything else, when they had no other visible means of usefulness and fruitfulness, they knew their greatest fruitfulness was in that prayer closet. As they joined together there in that cottage and cried out to God to send revival to the island of Lewis. This was in about 1949. In 1950, God did send a man to that island who was greatly used as an instrument of what is today still spoken of as the Great Lewis Revival there in the Scottish Highlands. And in the history books of revival, you will often read the name of that man, Duncan Campbell, who was used of God in such a significant way. You don't as often read about Peggy and Christine Smith. But I believe that in the history books of heaven, when the real story is told, it will be those women that God will say were the ones who cried out to him and whose prayers he heard and answered and responded by sending a fresh outpouring of his Spirit. Are you a woman of prayer? Now, I know if you're a mother that you pray. There's nothing like a mother's heart that just feels so the need to cry out to God in prayer on behalf of her children. But do you pray about the issues of God's kingdom in this world? Do you find yourself joining together with other believers to pray for revival in the church, to pray for the evangelization of our world, to pray that God's name will be reverenced in this world, that his kingdom will come, and that his will be done here on earth as it is in heaven? That's an unseen, unsung, unapplauded ministry. But there may be no greater, higher calling that you have as a woman of God.
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1: 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I sought to write a book to explain to you the unholy alliance between the left and the Islamization, how they invited the Islamic invasion. 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
1: Because of the fascination with the end times, we tend to forget that the spirit of the Antichrist is already here. It's among us. The Antichrist with capital A is yet to be revealed. But the Antichrists with small a is every false teacher and every false teaching that we have today.
2: When anyone brings up the Antichrist, confusion comes right on its heels. And then the guessing starts, muddying the truth by focusing on the who rather than on the heart of the gospel. Up next on Leading the Way, Dr. Youssef takes you right to what God reveals in His Word, cutting out all the confusion that comes through speculation. To allow just as much time as possible, let's listen now to a message Dr. Youssef is calling The Reckoning.
1: Today we come to chapter 12 and 13, and we deal with an individual known as Antichrist. Turn with me, please, chapter 12, book of Revelation, beginning in verse 1. John calls this Antichrist, he called him the beast. But we also meet other symbolic figures, a multi-headed dragon and all of that stuff, and I'm going to demystify it by the power and the grace of God very soon. And here in chapter 12, we meet a woman clothed with the sun and the moon at her feet, and her head is crowned with 12 stars. Now, many of you remember Joseph's dream, the one that got him into trouble with his brothers. And his dream was very simply that his father, Jacob, was the sun, and his mother, Rachel, was the moon, and then the 12 brothers, the tribes of Israel, the stars, and they're all bowing to him because Joseph is a type of Christ. The woman here is no other than Israel, who later became the new Israel of God, according to Galatians 6:16. The church is the new Israel of God. The church is the elect of God from every tribe and every nation and every corner of the globe. Verse 6, John tells us that the church flees to the wilderness, to a place where God prepared, and there God nourished His church for 1,260 days or 3.5 years. That's why some of my friends who say that the rapture is going to come after 3.5 years of the Antichrist rule. Some said we got before. Some said we'll be halfway. Others said we're going to go through it. Take your pick. I'm not going to argue with you. It's okay by me. You're not going to lose your salvation either way. In verse 7, Satan goes to war against Michael and the angels of the Lord. Now, I need to stop here and give you a principle about prophetic writing that will help you when you read other prophetic writings like Isaiah and Ezekiel and Daniel and certainly Revelation. In prophetic writing, you find that the past and the present and the future are written side by side. I want to explain that. In this very passage, in the chapter, you get the past, the present, and the future writing, all side by side. You see that in Isaiah. When I ask about the current problem and asking about salvation now, this is 700 years before Christ, and what does the word comes from the Lord? A word of prophecy. The virgin shall have a child. He's talking about the future. And so you get the past, the present, and the future all together. And here in Revelation 12, 7, after he talks about Satan being thrown out of heaven, which is the what? Past. He talks about Satan currently being defeated, which is present. And then he speaks about the ultimate defeat of Satan, which is in the future. You see them side by side. The war in heaven has already taken place, and Satan got thrown out of heaven. Verse 9, the great dragon was hurled down. And then he wants to make sure that you know what the dragon, who the dragon is. It's a symbolic term. He goes on to say, look at the verse 9. It's the same as the ancient what? Serpent. He is the same as Satan. He is the same as the devil. It's different names for the same person. Now listen to me. If you ever doubted the Genesis account of creation, I hope after what I'm going to tell you, you're never going to doubt it again. First, the Lord Jesus Christ, through whom and for whom the whole world was created, and he was there at the creation of the world, he affirmed the Genesis account. Do you think the integrity of Jesus, if it wasn't true, he would have said, oh, no, guys, you don't understand. Adam and Eve were symbolic figures. No, he affirmed them. He said, as it was said in Matthew 19. The second thing is here in the book of Revelation, the scripture makes it clear again. We refer to Satan as the serpent. He's the same one who tempted Adam and Eve in the garden. Verse 10, a voice in heaven says, now have come the salvation and the power and the kingdom of our God and the authority of his Christ, for the accuser has been heralded down. Praise God. Here's that present again. What do you mean by the accuser? Well, because of Jesus' victory now on the cross, we can have victory over Satan. Amen? Amen? Even when we fall and stumble, when we repent and turn to the Lord, he forgives us and gives us victory. How does this accuser works? When I fall and stumble, and I do, don't get uppity, you do too. Yeah. What happens? Satan, in the courts of heaven, says, see? See? What a hypocrite he is. He says one thing, he does another. See? At that moment, my defense attorney leaps to his feet, and he's the best in the business. Now, defense attorneys, don't get offended, but he's better than you ever hope to be. He is the best. 1 John 2:1 says, if anybody does sin, we have an advocate, a defense attorney, who speaks to the Father in our defense, Jesus Christ, the righteous one. You see? My advocate jumped to his feet and he says, Father, I died on the cross for Michael. I redeemed him by my blood. My righteousness is his righteousness. His repentance is the mark of his salvation. And God the Father bangs the gavel and he said, case dismissed. Amen. That's how you can think about it. Amen. Beloved, listen to me. One of Satan's most cruel strategies is he accuses us in our thoughts. He whispers, Harry, you've sinned again, haven't you? You are worthless. You're going to ask for forgiveness again? Do you think you can be used again? See, he attacks us in our thoughts, but he pretends as if he's the Holy Spirit. Remember, he's a faker. Remember, he's the counterfeiter. And he's not going to come to you and say, I'm Satan and I'm doing that. No, no, no. He's going to come and sound like the voice of the Holy Spirit. And that's why, beloved, listen to me. I want to tell you this. You must learn at any cost to distinguish between the conviction of the Holy Spirit and the accusation of Satan. You don't have a choice. If you want to live in victory, you must be able to make the distinction. You say, well, how I do this? Listen carefully. I'll help you. The Holy Spirit urges you to repent and turn to God. Satan beats you down and he tries to keep you away from God. Well, you've sinned, you might as well stay in sin. When you hear the voice of Satan, change your channel. Begin to praise God for his salvation. Begin to praise God for his redemption. Begin to praise God for his grace. Go to God in prayer. Claim the blood of the Lamb. Ask the Holy Spirit to cleanse you. Ask the Holy Spirit to send Satan scurrying, and he will. Now we come to the chapter that many of you have been waiting for. Chapter 13. And it is the chapter that reveals to us Satan's most evil creation. Not one of, no, the most evil creation of Satan is the beast, aka the Antichrist. The beast rises from the sea, which means he comes from humanity. He's a human being. Don't miss the family resemblance between Satan and the Antichrist. While the Antichrist is a human being, yet he's completely possessed by Satan. He will be filled with Satan's ability, persuasive ability, deceptive abilities. In verses 3 and 14 of chapter 13, the Antichrist will be wounded, perhaps by some sort of an assassination attempt, but he's going to be healed quickly by satanic magic. And because of this apparent miracle, the whole world is going to bow to the Antichrist. Who is like the beast? Who can make war against him? We are helpless. I want to say, speak for yourself. I want you to hear this very clearly. Because of our fascination by the end times, and some people are obsessed by it, almost paralyzed, and they don't serve all they do all day long. That's not healthy. Others don't really give it much thought. That's not healthy either. We've got to have a balanced approach. But because of the fascination with the end times, we tend to forget that the spirit of the Antichrist is already here. It's among us. The Antichrist with capital A is yet to be revealed. But the Antichrist with small a is every false teacher and every false teaching that we have today. 1 John 2:18, the apostle said, "You have heard that the Antichrist is coming. Even now, many Antichrists have come." Who are these Antichrists? Thank God I don't have to answer that question. The scripture gives us the answer. We don't have to speculate. These are the people who deny the divinity of Jesus Christ, who deny the Father and the Son. Beloved, listen to me. Anyone who teaches that Jesus is one of many ways to God is an antichrist with a small a. Anyone who denies Jesus' claim to be the only way to the Father and to heaven and to salvation is an antichrist with a small a. Anyone who says that other religions are equally divine, just like the Christian faith, is an antichrist with a small a. And you know, and I know, this view of many paths to God has infected many an evangelical church today. Here's my personal conviction. Always make a distinction between an opinion or a thought and the Word of God. I never want to mislead you. This is a personal opinion. That I personally believe that this Antichrist teaching with a small a that has infected many an evangelical church, many a mega church, is Satan's way of softening the ground, getting the ground ready for the Antichrist with a capital A. The Antichrist with capital A eventually will become a powerful world leader with some religious overtones. Only in 1 John 2:18 that he is revealed as the Antichrist. I don't know whether you notice that. But in 2 Thessalonians 2:3, Paul calls him the man of lawlessness and the son of destruction. In the book of Daniel and in the words of the Lord Jesus in Matthew 24, they talk about him a world leader who causes an abomination. The Antichrist will pretend to be a man of peace for a short period of time. Then he's going to renege and show his true color. And he's going to be so horrendous. Just as Jesus the Christ is full expression of God the Father, the Antichrist will be the full expression of Satan. Remember in John 14:9, Jesus said, "He who has seen me has seen the Father." Anyone who's going to see the Antichrist would have seen Satan. In the same way, there is a contrast between our Lord Jesus Christ and the Antichrist. And that's why the term Antichrist came into being. Jesus is the only one of God, the Holy One of God. The Antichrist is a lawless one of Satan. Jesus is a man of sorrow. The Antichrist is a man of sin. Jesus came from heaven. The Antichrist comes from the abyss. Jesus came in the name of the Father. The Antichrist will come in his own name. Jesus came as a servant. The Antichrist will claim to be God. The world rejected Jesus, but the world will bow down and worship the Antichrist. Jesus is the Son of God. The Antichrist is the son of perdition. But here's something else you must know. All of these imageries about the claws of a bear and teeth of a lion and so forth, remember, as I told you in the last message, these are imageries the Bible gives us in order to communicate something deeper. What is it? It's trying to tell us about the brutality and the savagery of that Antichrist. It's going to be incredible, beyond imagination. The dragon, Satan, will give the beast, the Antichrist, he's going to give him his throne, he's going to give him his power, he's going to give him his authority. The beast will perform counterfeit miracles. Verse 6, he will openly blaspheme God. The Antichrist will make war against the Christians on that day. Probably, Christians will be backlisted. They will be unable to make a living. And we're beginning to see that now. Because everyone on the earth whose name is not written in the book of life will worship the beast. So the question I have, is your name written in the book of life? And then John writes Revelation 13, 9 and 10. Now please, if you have your Bible with you, underline those verses. They are really important verses. Let me read them to you first. He who has ear, let him hear. If anyone is to go into captivity he will go. If anyone is to be killed with the sword he will be killed. Now, many people really kind of find these words to be baffling. But I want to tell you, those words are some of the most precious jewels that are tucked into the Word of God. The Lord is saying to all those who are saved by the blood of Jesus Christ, whose name written in the book of life, they will be fearless in the face of persecution. That's what he's saying. Faithful believers will say, I'm not afraid of captivities. I'm not afraid of the sword. The Antichrist may kill my body, but he can never separate me from the love of God. But before Jesus returns, the Antichrist will rise, and he will preach as if he is Christ. He'll preach a message of peaceful coexistence. A message of let's just be one big happy human family. Let's all just get under one tent. Have you ever seen the bumper sticker that says coexist? Here. As believers in Jesus Christ, we don't only respect people of other faith. No, no, no. We don't just tolerate them. No, no. We love them. You with me? We love them. That's our command of our Lord. We have no choice but to love them. But loving them compels me to lovingly but firmly say that there is no name under heaven given to men by which they must be saved. That is true love. That's true love. Is the Christian faith the only faith that teaches about the last days, the end times? No. Talk to some of the Orthodox Jews, they're waiting for their Messiah to come. Islam teaches that a powerful leader will rise in the last days. And the similarities between the biblical Antichrist and the Muslim Mahdi, or Messiah, or the guided one, is astounding. I told you, the devil knows the Bible. He knows the Bible. See, their Messiah, or Imam Mahdi, will be seen as savior who will lead the revolution to establish a global empire. The Mahdi will rule the earth as the final caliphate or successor to their prophet. Muslims believe that the Mahdi will appear at the same time of Jesus' return. And they believe that Jesus will return, but not as the Son of God. The Muslims see him as merely a prophet named Isa. Nonetheless, they believe Jesus will return, and they even call him Messiah. But listen carefully. They place the Mahdi, their Mahdi, over Jesus. They believe that Jesus will descend into Syria, east of Damascus, and he will assist the Mahdi in the ruling of the earth. After that comes the judgment. Listen carefully. When you read the writings, you'll discover that the Mahdi has all of the power and the authority of the Antichrist. Here is the interesting part regarding the relationship between the biblical Antichrist and the Islamic Mahdi. both the Mahdi and the Antichrist will possess political and religious powers. Both will be worshipped as the head of one world religion. Like the Antichrist, the Mahdi will establish his capital in Jerusalem. From there, he will rule the world. The Bible said that the Antichrist will target Jews and Christians for destruction. The Islamic Mahdi will wage war against Jews and Christians. Those who will oppose the Antichrist will be executed. Those who will oppose the Mahdi will be executed. One of their ayatollah recently, Ayatollah Amini, said, "The Mahdi will first offer the Jews and the Christian opportunity to convert. Those who convert will be spared, but if they do not, they will be killed." Listen to what Jesus said in Matthew 24:21. "There will be great distress unequaled from the beginning of the world until now and never be equaled again." Daniel chapter 9, verse 27 said that the Antichrist will establish a covenant of 7-year peace with Israel. But halfway he will renege. 3.5 years later, he will turn against them, and he will defile Jerusalem with an abomination, causes a desolation. The hadith of Islam says that the Mahdi will make 7-year covenant with Israel. In the final 7 verses, Revelation 13, John reveals a second beast. This one is more dangerous. The first beast is the Antichrist, and he rose from humanity. The second beast will rise from the earth, but this second beast will make sure that people of the earth worship the first beast. The second beast will perform miracles and bringing even down fire from heaven. And the reason the second beast, which is often referred to as the false prophet, he looks like a lamb because he will speak like a Christian. He will claim to be a Christian, but he will assist in the worship of the Antichrist. Islam said that Isa will assist the Mahdi. The Bible said that the false prophet will assist the Antichrist to establish a global domination. Beloved, that's not a coincidence. The devil knows the scripture better than many Christians. Satan knows the Bible. The false prophet will ensure the worship of the Antichrist. Everyone will be required to receive the mark of the beast. Those who refuse that mark will not be able to buy or sell. Last verse. Chapter 13. This verse has baffled people for years. I want to demystify it for you. Verse 18. This calls for wisdom. If anyone has insight, let him calculate the number of the beast. For it is man's number. His number is 666. People have always been baffled by that number. It's not a secret code. It really isn't. I have been telling you throughout the series of messages that number 7 is the number of completion, is the number of perfection. And if a 7 is the number of completion and perfection, what looks like 7 but is not is number 6. If 7 represents Christ, 6 represents Satan. If 7 represents perfection, 6 represents wickedness and evil pretending to be perfection. If the Holy Trinity of God, Father, Son, and Holy Spirit would be referred to as 777, the unholy trinity of Satan, the Antichrist, and the false prophet would be 666. Let me leave you with these words. Every believer in Jesus Christ, you have nothing to fear. You have nothing to fear of Satan. You have nothing to fear of the Antichrist. You have nothing to fear of the false prophet. Your name is written in the book of life, not in pencil and eraser, but with the blood of the Lamb of God, Jesus Christ Himself.
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7: 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At Anchor Point, we present a variety of speakers on different Bible topics. Our primary goal is to present the clear gospel message, as well as sound Bible teaching for believers who want to know more about the Word of God, the anchor for our souls.

A warm welcome to our program, Prophecy for Today, where we study biblical prophecy and its application to our daily life. It's a wonderful day to worship God. I'm William Steves. Let's pray. Dear Heavenly Father, I rejoice today in the precious gift of your eternal word. I thank you that you are a God who has chosen to reveal yourself to us with your perfect truth. And I pray that you would help us as we study your truth today. Draw us closer to you as we listen to the preaching of your truth. And it's in Jesus' name we pray. Amen.

Maranatha, friends, the Lord is coming. Today's letter comes from Maine. Our listener writes, "Thank you so much for continuing to share the gospel on the radio. 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Thank you for listening, friend. Your prayer and support goes a long way in the production of this ministry. Genesis 3:15. "And I will put enmity between thee and the woman, and between thy seed and her seed. It shall bruise thy head, and thou shalt bruise his heel." Theologians sometimes know this passage as the Proto-Evangelium, which means first gospel. All the way back in Genesis, God is already promising that he will send someone who will defeat the tempter. Satan, from the beginning, has labored to destroy and defile the work of God. God promises the tempter that he will be defeated. Of course, we know that this prophecy refers to Christ, the one who was both God and man,

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We here at the People's Gospel Hour would be blessed to hear from you. 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

0: And now, the familiar voice of Pastor Perry F. Rockwood, who is at home with the Lord.
1: Shall we pray? Heavenly Father, we bow before Thee today in all of our need. We need Thee for salvation. We're dependent upon Thee for our daily needs. We know Thy grace is sufficient. We know that we're nothing in ourselves. We are what we are by the grace of God. And all that we ever expect to be, we are because we are in the Lord. Oh, today, Thou dost know the need of every heart and life and home. I pray for the young people today. I pray for the many in penitentiaries and jails and correctional institutions who hear the program today. Draw them to Thyself. In Jesus' name, amen. We spoke yesterday of the wife's place in the home. Today, it is the husband's place in the home. One of the clearest teachings of the Word of God concerning the relationship of family members one to another is found, for instance, starting off with 1 Corinthians 11, verse 3. But I would have you know that the head of every man is Christ, and the head of the woman is the man, and the head of Christ is God. Some people considered old-fashioned for the man to be the head of the house. Nevertheless, that is what the Bible teaches. The husband binds the home together as a band. He is to bind the marriage together by his ministry to the physical and spiritual needs of his wife and family. Ephesians 5:25, husbands, love your wives. God's emphasis is that the husband is to love his wife even as Christ loved the church and gave himself for it. When the husband truly loves his wife, she has no fear about submitting to him and recognizing him as the head of the home. He is the leader, but it is a leadership of love. The word love is the same Greek word as the one which is used to speak of God's love when he sent his son into the world to shed his blood on Calvary's cross. Husbands, love your wives as Christ loved the church and gave himself for it. It is impossible for a man to be the husband God wants him to be until he is saved. No unsaved person can practice this kind of love. It can be demonstrated only by those who are truly born again and know the reality of verse 18, which states, be filled with the Spirit. So how we need mothers and dads who will come to Jesus as sinners and receive him into their hearts by faith. Since the love of Christ for his church is the pattern, a husband's love for his wife should be motivated not only by all that she means to him, but by what he can do for her. One commentary explains Ephesians 5:25, Christ's love was a self-devoting, self-sacrificing, sanctifying love which had for its object the sanctification of the church. This self-sacrificing love God requires of husbands in marriage. The wife ought to practice this kind of love toward her husband, but the positive influence must proceed from the man. Therefore, the commandment, husbands, love your wives. Hodges mentions four distinguishing characteristics of Christ's love to his church, which ought to form the basis of the husband's love to his wife. First, peculiar. Christ has a special, peculiar love for his bride.

0: The husband, too, must have his own special love for his bride and wife. 2. Exclusive. Christ's bride is his own exclusive possession. Even so, the husband should take pride in his wife as being his own exclusive possession. 3. Intimate. The unity between Christ and his bride is more intimate than his relationship with any other part of his creation. We are Christ's body. In the same way, the husband's relationship with his wife should be one of greatest intimacy. 4. Delightful. The church is the special object of delight to Christ. The wife, too, ought to be a special delight to her husband. Now notice carefully Ephesians 5:28. So ought men to love their wives as their own bodies. He that loveth his wife loveth himself. For no man ever yet hated his own flesh, but nourisheth and cherisheth it, even as the Lord the church. The ground of the husband's ministry towards his wife is the unity that exists between them. This unity of life, of husband and wife, is made by God. We cannot fully understand it apart from Matthew 19 and by personal experience. The wife, being united to him as intimately as his own body, may be loved by himself. If the husband really understands this one flesh union, it is easy for him to love his wife as his own body, and just as difficult for him to hate her as to hate his own body. He cannot harm her without harming himself. If he fails to love her, he fails to love himself. Now, the word nourish means to feed or nurture, as a parent does a child. The word cherish means to warm, as a mother does an infant in her bosom. Both words set forth the thought of tenderness, the heart and spirit of the husband's attitude towards his wife. The unity of husband and wife was made by God so that the husband would find it easier to love his wife and more difficult to deprive her of the affection she craves and deserves. The whole problem today of separations, divorces, common law marriages, open adultery, is that the average husband and wife do not understand what love is. We read today of Hollywood actors falling in love, being married, and in 6 months getting divorced. Why? They know nothing of the love, because they have not experienced Christ's love for his church. Many people do not want Bible doctrine to be brought into the marriage picture. All too many only want to talk about what they call love, or what the poets say about love. Others speak of love as the rock and roll songs portray it, but they really do not understand love at all. How important it is, first of all, to know Christ's love, and then for husbands to love their wives, and wives then to love their husbands. It's a wonderful relationship, and I trust this will be an encouragement to every mother and dad today, and every husband and wife, and every home. Oh, how wonderful it is. If you'd like a copy of these messages, ask for them. How to have a happy home, but you have to ask for them. This broadcast is sponsored by the People's Gospel Hour, Halifax, Nova Scotia, Canada, B3J3A1. 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
5: The deepest message of Jesus and the Bible is the radical grace of God to sinners and sufferers. That's what Key Life is all about. So if you're hungry for the hopeful truth that God isn't mad at you, keep listening. Steve Brown is a seminary professor and our teacher on Key Life.
4: Thank you, Matthew. If you were listening yesterday, I took some time to go down a side road, which was a disclaimer. We all either motivate or manipulate. And I gave you Fred Smith's quote, which I love. He said, "Manipulation is for me. Motivation is for us." And so I don't want us to go down some kind of guilt trip road when we try to motivate other people. So I spent time with that disclaimer. Now, let me show you some things I've learned about manipulation. We live in a world of manipulation, so we should first talk about the cultural, economic, and political forms of manipulation before we turn to the far more important and dangerous phenomenon of religious manipulation. All manipulation is dangerous and the source of guilt and shame and fear and regret. But spiritual manipulation is manipulation on steroids. A bit of realism and cynicism is in order when we consider this subject. That's what Jesus meant when he said, "Behold, I'm sending you out as sheep in the midst of wolves, to be wise as serpent and innocent as doves. Beware of men." That's Matthew 10, 16 through 17. His words are wise and apply everywhere we encounter manipulation. Among other things, Jesus is saying that most people we meet have their own agendas, and that ignoring that fact can be dangerous. We all of us, need to be wary of commercials, talking heads, and free products. I suspect you get the same spam emails I do. They tell me that I've won a publisher's clearinghouse lottery, which I didn't even enter, that I have a package at UPS when I didn't order anything, that my subscription to Peacock has expired when I didn't have a subscription. I can get free gifts when I don't want their free gifts, etc., etc., etc. You also probably have an option on your email server to block those emails. I do too, but I don't use that option very often. You know why? Because I get kind of a perverse pleasure in deleting them. Generally, I say after deleting them, "Do you think I'm that stupid?" It would be nice if all manipulation were that shallow and easily identified. But unfortunately, that's not the case. Political narratives, for instance, are often designed to make us angry and to persuade us to give money and power to one side or the other. In the case of talking heads, the angrier we get, the more we watch or listen. And the more that brings us, them, commercials and money. Then there are commercials that seem to inform but are emotional tools of manipulation. Since I'm bald, I must be careful about hair growth products. Those struggling with their weight are likely drawn to weight loss programs and products. If we struggle with relationships, they say that whitening our stained teeth will change our lives. Health benefits sell products. Car commercials are sexy reminders that we can be sexy too. I've never understood Why the gold and silver sellers tell us that we'll lose the value of our money if we don't buy more gold and silver, and then charge us money for it. The very thing they say is dangerous to have, except when they have it. Now, I don't want to belabor the point. You know all of this. In those cases of manipulation and a thousand others like them, as in poker, Christians need to learn when to fold them, when to walk away, and when to run. The secret is to learn to identify agendas and set aside powerful emotions. Be aware of the difference between need and desire and question almost everything. That's just common sense. However, when we move from manipulation we encounter all the time in our culture to manipulation that pulls God into the mix, we move into some very dangerous areas that are often the cause of our guilt and shame and fear and regret. I have a close friend who served on a prominent and large Christian ministry board. The head of that ministry asked my friend for his vote on a particular issue, and as an aside, said my friend should pray about it. My friend voted against the issue, and when the head of the ministry got angry at him, my friend said, "It's your fault. I understand politics and your request for my vote, and I would have given it. But you brought God into the mix, and when you told me to pray about it, that's different." It is different. We recently interviewed Philip Plyming, the dean of Durham Cathedral in England, about his book, Being Real, the Apostle Paul's hardship narratives, and the stories we tell today. During that interview, Philip pointed out that the Apostle Paul was honest and open about the suffering and the hardships he faced, but he was short on details. And Philip said that one has to be careful about people who tell you everything about their life, because it's easy to move from information to manipulation. He was right in pointing out the danger of manipulation in Christian circles. Sometimes even authenticity can be a kind of manipulation. When we consider the power of words and sermons, blogs and podcasts and books, including the one that I'm teaching from right now that was released this month, there is a biblical caution sign that the wise will heed. Paul was especially hard about the manipulation of those at the church in Galatia. This is what he said: "There are some who trouble you and want to distort the gospel of Christ. But even if we or an angel from heaven should preach to you a gospel contrary to the one we preach to you, let him be accursed." That's Galatians 1, 7 through 8. And later in Galatians, in a rather earthy comment, Paul says, "I wish those who unsettle you would emasculate themselves." That's Galatians 5:12. It's interesting to note that the book of Galatians is about the true gospel. It's a book of freedom. Martin Luther called it "My Katie," referring to his wife, a compliment both to Katie and Paul's writing in Galatians. It's a wonderful book of great comfort and forgiveness and freedom. So it should be kept in mind that Paul was very disturbed when he saw how those who had come to the freedom and forgiveness of Christ, rushing back to spiritual slavery. Listen to what he said. He said, I am astonished that you are so quickly deserting him who called you by the grace of Christ and are turning to a different gospel. Galatians 1:6. In a verse that stands up and sings the hallelujah chorus, he writes, for freedom, Christ has set us free. Stand firm, therefore, and do not submit again to the yoke of slavery. Galatians 5:1. Note that the mark of the Christian is the freedom of forgiveness and the experience of God's unconditional love. It should be a red flag when one doesn't see and feel that truth. It's time to stand firm. And if you're into poker, to fold them. You think about that. Amen.
5: Thank you, Steve. That does it for this week in our current teaching series. Hey, thanks for being with us all this week as we've been celebrating the launch of Steve's new book. 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Dysfunctional family traits ran deep inside me. I was much more like my mother than I wanted to admit. I even became an alcoholic just like her. I blew up my marriage and I wounded my kids. And that could have been the end of the story, but it was not. God, who began pursuing me all those years before, was not finished with me. Jesus did not give up on me. 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
8: Well, have you ever imagined what it would be like to meet Jesus in person? Well, today's guest joins us to share the astonishing true story of speaking face to face with the Lord and how this near-death experience opened her eyes to the spiritual realm. Okay, I've got your attention, but before we get to that, join me around the table. It's April Simons. I have your attention.
9: You have my attention, and I can't imagine what it would be like, and I'm excited to see and hear her experience.
8: But one day.
9: One day.
8: Yeah.
9: Maybe not soon, but one day.
8: That's right. Anna Kendall, how are you?
10: I'm ready. Anytime.
8: Hey, Dorothy.
11: Speak for yourself, yeah. Not me. No, but I'm excited to
8: you
11: hear.
8: You just had a new grandbaby.
11: Absolutely.
8: So you're like, yeah. On cloud nine,
11: yes,
8: right?
11: I have to put my thumbprint on it.
8: That's right. I have a new grandbaby with Rebecca Lamb Weiss, little girl.
12: Hi. Yeah, Eliana Joy. Yeah. She's so precious, and so sweet.
8: That's the right middle name for her.
12: It is.
8: It is. We need Cindy Murdoch. How are you?
13: I'm good. Thank you. You know, I get excited anytime we have somebody that has had conversation literally with Jesus.
8: Or that almost died and came back. Always interesting stories.
13: Oh, my goodness. So I'm excited.
12: Those are the best stories.
8: All right. And Lou Lynn, we're so glad you're at the table today.
14: So glad to be here.
8: So good to have you. You know, on April 8th, 2004, 33-year-old Lou Lynn's heart stopped, and she found herself transported into Jesus' presence. And she joins us to share how this incredible experience transformed her life. Wow. So let's go back a little bit to your growing up. And I know with your story, you didn't really know the Lord until you were in your 30s.
14: Yes.
8: Right?
14: Yes.
8: But and what was your kind of thoughts about God? Because again, you kind of had some tough stuff going on in your family.
14: You know, I had some abuse, not family related in my life. And it's crazy, y'all, because I had cousins and family that went to church. I would look at them and go, God loves them, but he couldn't love me because of everything that happened to me. And even as I grew, I just always felt like because of the choices I'd made and the decisions I'd made and the hard times I've gone through, that Jesus wouldn't want me.
8: You know, I love the fact that you share that because, again, if there are people watching that you're like, oh, you don't even know what all I've done. You talk to me about Jesus. There's no way he's going to save me and love me. No, you're wrong. He loves you. And I don't care where you've been, what you've done. Some of you, like, stop right in your tracks right there because you're like, wait, she's talking to me. That's me. You know, the Bible says all have sinned and come short of the glory of God. But sometimes the enemy beats people up and tells them, you know what, you're not good enough for heaven. God's not going to forgive you. But that is a complete lie.
14: It is. It is. And the importance, like with you saying that, the importance that my cousin, who was my mom's first cousin, her name is Terry, she played a huge role in my life, but that she still spoke truth to me.
13: Yeah.
14: Right? And the nooks and the crannies and the opportunities. Years later, yeah. The things that she said, like, made sense, right? Mm-hmm. Wow.
15: So you ended up kind of getting to a lot of different things in your 20s, probably.
14: Yeah.
15: And just kind of sowing your oats, if you will. Would you say that's true?
14: Yes, while being super sick. So,
15: and you were, yeah, and you had a lot of stuff going on with your body. What were some of those things? I mean, a lot of stuff.
14: I had PCOS in the 80s before they even knew what PCOS was.
15: And like, what is PCOS?
14: Polycystic ovarian syndrome. Back then, they just said you have lots of ovaries on your cyst, right? And I had
15: lots of cysts on your ovary.
14: Yeah, my bad. And then severe endometriosis.
15: So you have all these health things going on, and you get pregnant, but you also have a very difficult marriage.
14: Yes.
15: So you're just, it's almost like...
14: It's a whirlwind.
15: Yeah.
14: In 1 6-month period, I had my first heart procedure and a complete hysterectomy, and I was 27, turned 28 that summer. Wow. Within 6 months, like, my body just never functioned the way that it could. But after that first heart procedure, I had what's called an ablation because... my heart beat too fast all the time. Mm-hmm. That's an easy way of putting it. It's called inappropriate sinus tachycardia. So I was exhausted all the time. After that ablation, I was like, what is this feel like? What is this?
15: You can breathe.
14: Yeah.
12: You had energy.
14: Yes. Yeah. Yes. And I was teaching elementary school. So I started running. They tell me I could never run. And so I'm like, watch this, you know. I was running.
15: Are you still married at this point? Time.
14: Yeah.
15: Okay, when you're teaching,
14: yes.
15: You're going to run.
14: Yes, okay. Yes. I started running then. And then after I divorced him, I continued to run. And actually ran a 10K, which is 6.2 miles. Wow. Almost a year to the date that I met Jesus and almost died. That is how quickly my health went down.
13: Wow.
14: And it was such a moment, y'all, when you've been, because I was literally sick all my life, I could tell you, all these health issues over and over, from Lyme disease to just anxiety and the depression.
15: Epstein-Barr.
14: I had chronic Epstein-Barr my senior year of high school. They only let me go till 1 o'clock. It caused mitral valve prolapse. The first 2 years I was in college, I had very active Epstein-Barr. I was taken from college twice by ambulance.
13: Mm.
14: I still went to college. I still had babies. I still taught.
13: Yes.
14: I still taught. God put this thing in me, even before I knew him, called do not give up.
15: Yes.
12: Tenacity.
14: Yes. Mm. Like grit.
15: So
14: right?
15: Let's go back to you getting going for that run.
14: Yeah.
15: And then you started to feel a little tired after that, right?
14: I came in after the run and went, oh my gosh, I have to lay down. There's a medical term called imminent sense of doom that I did not know existed, but my sister's a nurse because I've almost died again one time since then, and I just knew it. Your body recognizes.
15: Will you stay alive through the rest of this program for me today?
14: Yes, I will. I promise. I promise.
12: She's
14: I promise.
12: Doing better now.
14: Yeah. Oh, yeah, yeah.
12: As you can tell.
14: Yes. But I knew, and I just had this sense of dread, like, oh, no, y'all, like, not again. I finally got healthy. I had, like, 4 or 5 years of just, yeah. I was still not what y'all would consider healthy. Like, I would run, but I'd have to sleep for 14
15: but
14: hours
15: for
14: on the weekend. But for me,
15: were.
14: Yeah.
15: I just was different. You knew there was something going on. So
14: yes.
15: Andrew came over, or did you call him? Or
14: well, at that point, I think I just told him, oh, wow, I just felt this with my heart. So my sister was a nurse at my cardiologist. I lived in very rural Alabama. My doctor was in Mobile, Alabama, which was 3 hours away from where we lived.
13: Wow.
14: So we started going to the doctor a lot. And she watched me just deteriorate, as did Andrew, as did my family, with no answers why. I wore monitors all the time. I had stress tests and all these things, and they just couldn't pinpoint exactly where in the heart it was failing. So she did call me one night when I was on the monitor and like, are you okay? I was like, yeah, why? And she said, you just skipped 7 beats in a row. Like the monitor people called her. And I said, well, I felt like, but y'all, I had stuff happening all the time. You never knew what was serious. You never knew what was not, because it was just, and can I tell you, I felt so defeated. I felt so defeated.
15: So tell us about the day.
14: Okay. The day I almost died, I taught elementary school. I came home, went to graduate school because I was getting my master's in elementary education.
13: Mm.
14: Didn't feel right at class, but thought, oh, I'm just really tired. I'm just, because that was nothing new. And I came home and Andrew had stayed with the kids.
15: You have no idea that what's about to happen?
16: No, okay. No. My head, for the first time in my life, I was aware of the weight of my head. Mm. Like, this head is so heavy. Just strange thoughts. Like, and we know now because my pulse was in the 20s. Andrew talking to me, and it was like I couldn't. Mm-hmm. And I said, you just need to watch. Something's wrong. I don't know what it is, but you just need to watch me tonight. And usually, back then, y'all, I got up probably 4 or 5 times a night. I had horrible insomnia. I'd never got a full night's sleep. I'd get up and go get some water, go to the bathroom. I did not move after I laid down. Wow. And that's so significant because of the way my life was before that night. So I had no memory after I laid down and closed my eyes. There was no dream. There was no rolling over in bed. You know, when you're asleep at night, you're sometimes aware when you roll over. Like, mm-hmm. you're where I'm asleep, and I'm rolling over, and I'm going back to sleep. Nothing. Nothing. And the next morning, it was around 6 a.m., I wasn't aware I was anywhere until this moment. But then I was in darkness, just surrounded in darkness. And I heard the voice of Jesus, and he said, open your eyes and tell Andrew I said to take you to the hospital. Okay. So I remember having to force my eyes open and tapping him. And today, y'all, when I say God told me something, it is part of our day. Mm-hmm. Back then, it was like, oh, what? But he went right into action. And I remember him getting me dressed. I remember specifically.
15: You told him. Days. You told him, I need to go.
16: I just said, God told me to tell you to take me to the hospital. And then I don't know if I said anything else at that moment. So I remember him distinctly putting blue jeans on me. And I couldn't really make conscious thoughts, but like, he's just pulling up blue jeans on me. And when he picked me up to carry me to the truck, I thought about my boys. And my boys were my everything, right? And I went, where are my boys? Who's got the boys? Like, and he's told me his aunt was getting the boys, and then I was unconscious again. And he put me in his truck, and I vaguely remember him putting me in the truck and closing the door, and then I was out. And it should have been a 3-hour drive. He made it in 2.5 hours. But he also had to stop by. So I'm unconscious in the truck, y'all. Like, I'm out. Like,
13: does he realize you're unconscious?
16: Yes.
13: Wow.
16: And I just think about the fear Andrew felt sometimes. Mm-hmm. Like, what would that be like if I was the other one? And he was just so focused and just, I'm getting her there. I'm getting her there. Mm-hmm. And he's always been my protector like that. But I woke up, but I was in a different place. I was not in the truck. I forgot the truck existed. I forgot Andrew existed. I forgot Logan and Hayden existed. I forgot the brokenness, the illness, any of that existed. That was gone. And I was with Jesus. And he doesn't tell you who he is. Just like he didn't say, hello, my name is Jesus, and you need to tell Andrew.
15: You just knew.
16: I just knew.
15: Said something earlier. You said it was like, our DNA was connected.
16: Yes, it's like
15: because we are.
16: Yes, yeah. It was like my DNA knew him, like the core of who I am knew him. It was so peaceful and beautiful, and people always ask me what he looks like, but it's really not what he looks like, it's what he feels like. Remember when he smells like the best smells in every good smell in the world all put together, like if you're making the most delicious cookie out of everything you'd ever smelled. Like,
15: so you felt, what did you feel? Did you feel love?
16: Like it was waves.
15: Grace.
16: Waves of
15: mercy.
16: Love. Grace, mercy, kindness, and you just... I mean, really, just, give me more and more. And I remember, because most of it, I called it the Great White. I had no other reference point for it, and for years. And to me, it's still the Great White, because I didn't grow up. Y'all, I didn't have any understanding of where I was.
13: Yeah.
16: Wow. And plus, I'm out of it at that time. But coming back, trying to describe it, it's like, well, it was like a Great White, not a white we have here. It was like the Great I Am, the Great White, right? Mm-hmm. So I didn't see much. But we were sitting on a bench, and I looked at him, and I saw him on the bench. Like, I'm sitting with Jesus on the bench. Like, keep talking, you know? And then we're laying in a meadow. And, y'all, the meadow was like the grass just interacted with us because he was there, right? So it was strange because I'm like, okay, I'm laying in the grass with Jesus. I'm looking at this beautiful sky, but even the grass knows I'm there.
13: Wow.
16: And, of course, it's amazing. I forgot here existed until I did not. And I think this was about 2 hours and 15 minutes into the journey, two hours, 15, 2:20. I can't, time is hard for me like on those days. But the atmosphere changed in an instant. And I don't think Jesus left. I just didn't see him. I don't know if I could have left if I would have, right? Like, I don't know. But the colors changed. it wasn't just the great white anymore. It was mauve. Just see like how the colors are muted on y'all's background. Like just the colors, I swear to God. It was all mauves and pinks, but a wind came. And it sounded like a tornado wind. And I went, I'm dying. Like I had this sudden knowledge and realization, I'm dying. Oh crap. I'm dying. Sorry, but that is like, and then I thought my voice. And I knew, y'all, I could not leave my boys. I knew Andrew, he would have never gotten over that, but he was an adult. He didn't need protecting. My boys did. And I said, that's the first thing I said, because I didn't speak to him before then. I didn't, what am I going to add, right? But I said, will you let me live to raise my boys? Because you know, and I said a couple things. I said a cuss word.
15: She said a cuss word to Jesus.
16: I did, y'all. My very first, like, cuss word to Jesus. And I told you, people always chuckle. Like, we're uncomfortable and we chuckle, or we can't believe it. It's just funny, right? And he chuckled. Like, and he went, oh, sweet girl, I'll let you live to raise your children. And I opened my eyes, and I will never forget the look in Andrew's face when I opened my eyes. Like, oh, okay, okay. Like, we're almost there, babe. We're almost there. You're going to be okay. You're going to be okay. And I remember at that point, like looking out the truck window and seeing landmarks that I knew from driving that road all my life, but going, where am I? Like, what? Where am I? I know I was just there with Jesus. Where am I? And he got me to my sister. My pulse was 24. Y'all, I knew I was in bad shape because she had turned off her emotions with me a long time ago with my medical care. And she hooked me up to the EKG and went, I'm going to go get the doctor. I'll be right back. I looked at Andrew and went, oh, no, it's really, really bad, because she's never like that, you know. Yeah, we bypassed any triage or anywhere. I was straight to the cardiac floor. I was monitored all day. And I remember my pulse hitting 30 one time that day and them getting kind of excited. But this was the first time I knew something was different because I could feel things. My sweet little mama came in the room with my sister Kim, and all I could feel was fear. And I was like, oh, I don't like this. I was fighting to stay conscious for the people around me. Right? Like, I felt like I have to stay conscious. It's hard to explain, but I have to stay conscious. I have to stay conscious.
17: Yeah.
16: I don't want Andrew to be terrified again. I don't, like, am I going to die? Because who knows, y'all? My brain's also got no oxygen.
17: Yeah.
16: But I was like, I kind of just wanted to curl into this ball.
15: Mm.
16: And so the doctors and nurses would come in. They didn't have fear. They had concern. I was like, I don't like that either. Like, I can't handle y'all stuff. I'm over here trying to stay conscious.
15: So there was a sensitivity a gift that you were given, and you had no understanding of it at that point.
16: No, I knew I did not like it.
15: But you had never had that, and the Lord just began to show you things about people and things.
16: Can I tell you one fun thing? Well, they came in and told me I needed a pacemaker, and I had complete peace, and I was 33 years old. And I had a friend call me and go, do we need a second opinion? I'm like, no, we don't need a second opinion. Y'all, I got my pacemaker on Good Friday.
18: Oh, wow.
16: I mean, he saved my life over 2,000 years ago, and then he came again and saved me again on a Good Friday.
18: Yes.
17: Wow.
16: When I woke up, Andrew came and just gave me a peck. He said, it's the first time your lips have ever been warm that I've kissed you.
18: Wow.
16: And we'd been together over a year at that
15: point. And what did the Lord say to you about Andrew?
16: As soon as the anesthesia wore off and I woke up, God said, marry him. He's a good man. And I knew that voice then. I knew that voice. I looked at him across the room. I said, you can ask me whenever you want. Y'all, when he asked me
15: that was 20 years ago.
16: Yes. It was 20 years in July. Yes. Andrew's somewhere. Yes. And he's the most precious thing. He actually proposed to me when I was in bed recovering. I had a very hard recovery because I've been so sick. And I remember asking him, are you sure you want to do this? Like, you just saw. He's like, yes. Like, I love you. And got married at the courthouse, and y'all, it stuck really well. And so that started like our journey together. And I told him as soon as I woke up what happened to me, and then we did not talk about it.
15: It takes some time before they actually can talk about it. But the Lord finally released you to start talking about it. And one interview I listened, an interview you sent me on her. You go out in the neighborhood and you're walking, and then the Lord shows you something about your neighbor.
16: Yes.
15: And you're like,
16: I don't want to know that. I don't want to know that. Like, what? I do not want to have to see your wife after that, right? Oh, or just a knowing. In the mall, we went one time in Meridian, and I can remember like seeing little movies playing over everybody's head.
18: Oh, wow.
16: Y'all, it was intense. It wasn't like, hey, welcome to this new world. It was like, what is going on around me?
15: But eventually, the Lord leads you to a spirit-filled church.
16: Yes.
15: And you start
16: City Hope Church.
15: You start learning about what?
16: everything.
8: Yeah.
16: So we went, and it's crazy because Andrew and I had gone through a tough time, and the Lord spoke to me about this marriage. Y'all are going to fight for this marriage, right? And so we didn't really know how to do that. But we knew we got to go to church, and I knew what church. God just told me what church. I had never been to a non-denominational church in my life. The day before we went, I said, Andrew, are they going to do weird stuff in there? Like, I don't know.
8: The answer to that is yes.
16: He was raised Pentecostal in a tiny little Pentecostal church, but he's like, they might lift their hands, you know? So we went in, and the pastor was even recorded that day. But I went, I'm home. Mm-hmm. And we plugged in immediately. Like, we went to the, you know, they have the welcome thing after you've been, we went that first week.
8: And you were reading your Bible?
16: Like a sponge.
8: Like
16: three
8: you
16: months.
8: Just couldn't learn enough. But you didn't know about the person of the Holy Spirit or the
16: church.
8: Non-gifts of the Spirit. So what happened when that opened up for you?
16: Look, even after my near-death experience, I tried to read the Bible, but I did not have Holy Spirit like that, so I couldn't understand any. I'm like, this is so boring. I feel so bad even saying that. I look back at even Lou after meeting
8: Jesus. Because you started in Leviticus, I'd get
16: that. I was still a wreck, you know. But God, the one thing I want to say about that, God was so patient with me and kind and good and merciful to teach me at a pace that I could handle.
13: Yes.
19: Yeah.
16: Right?
13: He does that.
16: He's so good like that. Mm. But after I started that church was when I really got in my Bible. Like, and it all happened like that. I read my Bible from the moment I woke up. 3 months, I read the entire Bible.
19: That's so cool.
8: And you loved it, and you understood it.
16: I still, like, have that Bible now where I brought it on the plane with me. Like, that's, like, Lou that got to know Jesus.
19: Aww.
16: And,
8: So you're in a Bible study. Is it at church?
16: Yeah.
8: Okay, so this is her first to kind of understand what in the world is going on.
16: Okay. It wasn't long we've been going to church there, and Pastor started teaching a class on the Holy Spirit. Mm-hmm. I was like, well, let's go. And he got into the gifts of the Spirit. And he started talking about elbowing Andrew, like, there's a word for what I am? No, I didn't. I'd been operating for him. I'd been giving words.
8: And what is that word?
16: A prophet.
8: Yeah.
16: It's prophecy. I didn't know. I'm like, that sounds so weird. Am I a prophet? And I had to learn what that meant. Another sweet tidbit with that is that I still hear from God every day. Mm-hmm. I can still step into the spiritual. Mm-hmm. Once you know the path, you can go back.
8: You sent me a word. You never met me.
16: I know.
8: Knew me, never talked to me, knew nothing about my situation. And it was exactly what was going on. And she could have had no idea. That's the Holy Spirit.
16: Yeah.
13: Well, through your healing process and having this relationship with the Lord, you even got closer and closer until you were healed of a lot of these different diseases.
16: Yeah. You know, I told Joni earlier, people sometimes go, she had a near-death experience. Jesus saved her. She was fine. No. I had the hardest 6 years of my life. My heart was not functioning even with a pacemaker.
19: Wow.
16: Okay?
19: Wow.
16: And I didn't know that could happen. I'm not afraid of dying, but I have children to raise. And I knew Jesus said, I'm going to let you live to raise your children. So I'm not scared I'm going to die, but I have no quality of life.
8: Mm-hmm. So it was a process.
16: Yes.
8: It was, you know, because there are people watching that you're like in that process and you've gone on for like years and you hear the stories of people, you know, instantly getting healed or having had a prayer answered. And this is a word for you that you are going to come through this.
16: Yes.
8: And I know that's the word you shared earlier with me is that you're going to come through it.
16: Yeah.
8: But it's a process. And in that process, God was honing even the gift that he gave you and that he was going to use you in because he could only trust you if you were able to walk through all of that and come out on the other side knowing that he's the one who gets the glory for it.
16: Yeah, and I had to learn that.
13: Mm-hmm. I'm sure that gives you faith to believe for other people when they have situations that are not as bad as yours. You've got faith that they're going to get through it.
16: Yes.
13: You can share that faith.
16: And now, because I'm going to have a moment of pure honesty.
13: Okay.
16: I raised my hand at church for healing every time I went. I went to the altar constantly. I prayed for people at the altar. I begged for miracles. And I would be jealous sometimes when people would get them. I still trusted God. It didn't mean it wasn't hard for me to understand why he hadn't healed me, right? But I did have a different kind of faith where I could go, but I died and he saved me. He can save you too, right? Like I always had that to lean on. And he told me after I got some really bad genetic testing done, I went and just got in the shower, like, and cried. And he said, you're going to walk into complete health and healing. Your family's going to prosper in every way. Oh, wow. I want you to go do all the things you've always wanted to do that you can't do and buy the beach house.
8: Right. Yeah.
16: Okay?
15: God can use different situations. He can use different doctors. I know for you, you found a holistic doctor.
16: I did.
15: A holistic doctor really helped you, and that was part of the road to healing.
16: You know what she found? Dental infection.
8: Wow.
16: She just works on it. I'm telling you, she is like Holy Spirit with the body. God will speak to her over body. Her name is Dr. Gay. I call her like if Yoda was of Jesus, she would be like a little Yoda. But she found massive amounts of dental infection. I had the most traumatic dental surgeries you can even imagine.
15: In all of that would be something that would cause all of these different diseases that you were dealing with. I mean,
16: they make a storm. Right?
15: Yeah, exactly.
16: They make
19: it's
16: a storm.
19: Your body, your
16: it
19: immune
16: is.
19: System.
16: Yes, my body was just attacked. Like, can I tell you the dumbest thing I ever did for me with my health is I got breast implants. I never knew any. They're not in here anymore, friends. And I don't care who
19: I'm
16: has
19: so glad
16: them.
19: You're talking about that. That's, okay. That causes such sickness in
16: it's
19: people.
16: It's called breast implant illness.
19: Yeah.
16: And
15: there's a lot of women we know who have had them removed.
16: Yes, and my capsules around them were very thin, and the capsules are what your body forms to protect you from the toxins, so I had a very thin barrier, so my body was literally flooded with it. So this is all at one time. Breast implant illness, dental infection.
13: That's why you're
16: Lyme disease,
13: that long.
16: Like all that 6 years, it was attack after attack, just like on my body.
15: Your immune system was not working the way God created it to.
9: So where are you now? Like, do you feel good?
16: Okay.
9: You look good.
16: But you know what? Every time I would tell them I was sick, they go, you don't look sick.
17: Mm-hmm. Yes, you do.
16: Like they would go, you don't look sick.
17: Mm-hmm.
16: Invisible illness is a beast. A year ago, on July 27th, it was the day before my birthday, I got my third pacemaker. We talked before this pacemaker about me having to have another heart procedure because the pacemaker could not fix what was wrong.
17: Mm.
16: My heart was beating from the bottom. There's nowhere for it to go.
17: Wow.
16: So even with a pacemaker, y'all, I'd sit there, my eyes would roll back in my head, and I had no quality of life. Before the surgeon walked out, we're talking about a different medical procedure. I said, because I have no quality of life. I need help.
17: Yes.
16: Right? I need help. I woke up, though, and I hurt, but I felt good. I did not even understand it.
17: Mm.
16: I kept telling Andrew during the recovery, it's weird because third hurts way worse than first and second. I'm still having issues with that. And I remember going for my first pacemaker check, and I said, will you look and see how many junctional heartbeats I've had and how many, I know would be signed if I start spitting out all the names. And she went, you've had none.
9: Mm. Wow.
16: I went, wow. What? She said, you've had none. I had never gotten a report with nothing. Mm-hmm. And I looked at Andrew and I was like, none. And I went out of the parking lot and I just cried, y'all. The pacemaker battery does not have the capability to fix what it fixed. Jesus touched that pacemaker.
15: Yes, yes.
17: Jesus touched it.
16: I believe he had picked the exact one and put it in the right place and that he spoke life into that pacemaker before they put it.
15: Right.
16: I still have not had an episode.
15: That's awesome. We're believing for that just to continue on until Jesus comes.
17: Amen.
15: And somebody watching right now, just take about 30 seconds, if you would, Lou, and pray for whoever's watching. Encourage them right now.
16: Lord, I just feel your grief for the people that are struggling right now. And I'm asking you, Lord, just to bless them right now. Let them feel your presence, Lord. Let them feel your Holy Spirit cover them like a blanket, God. And I'm just praying that they are reminded of your truth and who you are, so that no matter what diagnosis has been spoken over them, no matter what illness, malady, whatever's been spoken over them, Lord, I pray right now in the name of Jesus, they remember your truth, because you are bigger than any health issue that any of us can ever face. And Lord, I pray as I sit here today, that if nothing else, one person hears this story and goes, he fixed her, he helped her, he will help me too. Because he helped me from the darkest depths of my life, so it doesn't matter where you are or where you've been, where you're going can change. If you call on the name of Jesus. So Lord, I just pray that over all these people in your name. I pray they see their identity in you and they see the promise of their future with you. In Jesus' name.
15: Amen. Amen. And one of the things I asked Lou, I said, I bet you have no fear of death whatsoever. And she said, well, I don't want to die, but no, I don't have any fear. Because if you've ever gone to the other side, anybody that interviewed that actually died and came back, they want to stay in that presence.
17: Right,
15: it's so unbelievable.
17: Mm.
15: And we are out of time. And I want you to remember that no matter what you've been through, Jesus loves you. He wants to have a relationship with you. And scripture tells us that absolutely nothing, not death or life, angels or demons, the past or the present, can separate us from his love. No matter what else is happening in your life, you can rest in that truth today. I want to thank Lou Lynn again for joining us today. For more, you can follow her on youtube.com/@JustLouLynn. 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Thank you so much for watching. Thank you.
12: Thank y'all.
15: Lou Lynn for being here and sharing your beautiful heart with us. 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You're going to get through this. I promise you are. Thank you so much for watching. Until next time, bye-bye for today.
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28: Hi, I'm Dr. Doug Weiss, and for over 40 years as a licensed psychologist, I've helped countless individuals heal from life's deepest hurts and challenges. And here on Healing Time, you won't just hear powerful testimonies, you'll be equipped with practical steps and biblical tools to walk in real, lasting freedom in Christ. Welcome to Healing Time. If you struggle with consistency in your prayer life, today's guest is here to help you connect with God like never before and understand why talking with God is not a burden. It's actually a privilege that can transform your entire life. Today's guest has walked through more pain, trauma, and brokenness than actually most people experience in a lifetime, but he also has one of the most miraculous, redemptive stories you will ever hear. He's here to share not only his testimony, but also a life-changing message on the power and the privilege of prayer. Andrew Carter, welcome to Healing Time. I'm so glad you're here, man.
29: Thank you for having me.
28: You know, I'm so excited God's raising up so many young men and women, and they're doing so many amazing things. You're the first generation that literally can change the world with their cell phone. You know what I mean?
29: Yeah, that's true.
28: I mean, it's the most powerful tool since the Roman roads.
29: Mm. Yeah.
28: You know, you're able to go into China and all these other places, but let's not start with this. Let's go back to where, like, okay, where God lays the foundation of messy stuff.
29: Yeah.
28: Right? Because yeah, our stories have a lot in common. Mm. Talk about where you came from, how you grew up, and how you met Jesus.
29: Yeah, yeah. So both of my parents wrestled with drug addiction. Even to this day, they do. I spent time in foster care. Both of my parents, because of the
28: Me
29: way
28: too.
29: That they grew
28: it.
29: Up. Yeah, so foster care.
28: How long were you in foster care?
29: For different stints, the longest stint, a year.
28: Okay.
29: So
28: right.
29: I did a year in foster care during my sophomore year. Mm-hmm. Because of the environment that I grew up in.
28: So foster care was later for you in life?
29: It was a little bit later, yeah.
28: Yeah, yeah. Okay. It wasn't like little guy stuff. It was like teenager stuff.
29: It was teenager stuff.
28: Oh, wow. That's tough.
29: Yeah. I also spent about 4 months in middle school as well. So it was like 4 months here, a year here.
28: Okay. Broken
29: bouncing
28: up.
29: Bouncing around. Yeah.
28: Okay.
29: But because of that, I started using drugs and having sex at a very young age, about 12 years old.
28: Because when your soul's in pain, I mean, you're 14, 15, 16 years old. It's not like you can go see a therapist or try to figure it out or anything, because you don't have the resources. You're broke, right?
29: Right.
28: And
1: you find sex and drugs, and it's like, okay, that works for a while.
29: Yeah.
1: I'm at least I'm escaping.
29: Right.
1: I don't, you know what I'm saying?
29: Yeah.
1: I've been there.
29: Yeah.
1: I know what that feels like to kind of leave and go. So that kind of, okay, so you're on the whole path of, you know, sex, drugs, and rock and roll, right? Okay.
29: Yeah. And man, I just, I just really wrestled with identity. Didn't know who I was. Didn't know where I was going.
1: You wouldn't, because there wasn't a man speaking into your life.
29: Yeah, there was, that's it.
1: That I'm proud of you.
29: Yeah.
1: That you have this gift. I see you. I got your back. I'm going to push you till you get to where God... You didn't have a... Because God gave men that voice. And dads, you need to talk to your sons and your daughters. I mean, isn't that right?
29: Yeah. Like,
1: we need to hear, I love you. I'm proud of you, man. We need that hug around the shoulder that says, I got you.
29: Yeah.
1: Okay. And I'm with you, right?
29: Yeah.
1: So, but you didn't have that.
29: Didn't have it.
1: So that hole had to be filled with something, right?
29: Yeah, yeah.
1: And that's what we do.
29: Right, exactly. And so I didn't hear the name of Jesus until I was 17.
1: Mm-hmm.
29: 17 years old. You know, I heard about him at assemblies and things like that. You know, baby Jesus in a manger. But in the context of salvation, it wasn't until 17. And again, even the reason there, trying to hear about Jesus, it was based on an ultimatum. A girl who I was trying to date and sleep with.
1: Skirt evangelist.
29: Yeah, yeah, yeah. I was forced into hearing the gospel, and it worked.
1: You know,
29: in that moment, it made sense. I received Jesus, Amen. Filled with the Holy Spirit. But to your point, I went back home.
1: Okay, sure. It's muddy. You're still muddy.
29: Yeah, yeah.
1: Nothing's
29: 17.
1: Changed. The seed is in there.
29: Right.
1: But it's still messy.
29: Exactly.
1: I've been there. Okay,
29: No mentorship, no church,
1: right.
29: No nothing. Just trying to figure out what it is to be saved.
1: Mm-hmm.
29: So wrestled with drugs and addiction for a couple more years.
1: Yeah.
29: I ended up getting that girl pregnant, and we ended up getting married at the age of 19 years old. So 19, no dad, no mentorship, no nothing, trying to do the right thing.
1: Now you can be a husband and
29: now
1: dad,
29: a husband, right? And a dad, 19 years old, you know?
1: Okay.
29: Wrestled with going in and out of jail. For a couple of years.
1: For what, drugs or stealing?
29: Drugs, violence, breaking into stuff, just misplaced, not knowing what I was doing.
1: Mm-hmm.
29: Had another kid. And

0: and probably a foundation of prayer too.
1: Yeah, yeah.
0: You know,
1: reading the word. When I got out, I went to the church that he recommended and started being mentored there, discipled for the very first time. Mm-hmm. And I was in that church for about 2 years. It was a church planting church. Mm-hmm. Their goal and vision was to disciple, to raise up men and to send them out. And I was there under the tutelage and discipleship of a pastor until things didn't go my way. Mm-hmm. I was still really immature.
0: Sure.
1: Had a prophetic word spoken over my life. That I would speak to millions of people, that I had words of gold, and then I was called to ministry. Mm-hmm. And that terrified me. I did not want to be in ministry, and I ran. So I ended up leaving the church and went back to school, earned a couple degrees, played some basketball. Everything looked good on the outside, but inside I was broken. I was lost. I was still empty. That young boy never found healing, never was restored. I masked it with success.
0: Right, and that happens a lot.
1: Yeah.
0: If I can't be good, I'll look good.
1: That's right.
0: Right.
1: That's right.
0: Okay. So how long did you do that before, like, you know, the wrangling spirit of the Most High God?
1: Well, I had to let the bottom fall out first. I had to completely lose everything. And so I did that for about six or 7 years.
0: So you built up a little kingdom and then...
1: Yep. My kingdom crumbled. Yeah. I found myself back in jail. Prison.
0: Oh, wow.
1: Lost everything that I had worked for, the degrees, the marriage, the business, all of those things completely crumbled.
0: How old are you now when you're kind of back in prison?
1: 33 years old.
0: Oh, wow.
1: Yeah.
0: So this is a big circle.
1: Like, big circle.
0: Boom.
1: Right.
0: Okay. And repetitive. Who'd you meet this time in prison?
1: Nobody.
0: Okay.
1: I met myself.
0: Okay.
1: I met myself. Again, I didn't come back to Jesus, not even in jail, but I spent time journaling. I spent time reading some Christian books, some self-help books, but I spent a lot of time writing letters, writing in my journal, and really kind of understanding what was going on inside of me, kind of getting back in touch with some of the things that went wrong over the years.
0: Yeah.
1: And so when I got out of prison, the first year I spent just kind of running amok, trying to figure stuff out. But then I met Jesus. Mm-hmm. I re-encountered him.
0: As Lord this time, or as Savior?
1: As sovereign Lord.
0: As Lord, like, yes, sir. What's the question, Lord?
1: Like
0: yes, sir.
1: Like Paul on the road to Damascus.
0: Okay,
1: like,
0: so all in.
1: All in, no looking back.
0: Right, okay, so you're 30 years old, and you're giving your life back to your Lord.
1: Yeah.
0: Right, he's not just your Savior, and you get to do what you want.
1: Exactly.
0: Now you don't get to do what you want, you get to do what you're told.
1: Exactly,
0: right?
1: Exactly, yeah.
0: Right. Okay, so then where did he take you from there? And you're about, what, 30, 31, somewhere in there?
1: So now I'm 35.
0: Okay, you're 35 now.
1: Yeah.
0: Okay.
1: Yeah, so this is about, this is circa 2018.
0: Okay.
1: So I'm home, I'm back, and I'm on fire for Jesus. And now I start using social media to tell the world about this transformation.
0: Okay.
1: Yeah.
0: So you get on YouTube or Facebook or...
1: TikTok. Yeah.
0: Okay.
1: Yeah.
0: All right.
1: Yeah.
0: But that we're going to get into that more in a little bit, but God really had to arrest your heart. Mm-hmm. What would you say to some grandmothers or moms who are out there praying for someone like you?
1: Yeah.
0: Right?
1: Yeah.
0: Okay. That there's hope. And what would you say to that person who is you? Mm. Who's kind of confused? Just look in the camera right there and just talk to both those people for a moment.
1: Well, I would say that don't give up. Don't lose hope. And your prayers are powerful. Your prayers work. You are standing in the gap. You are interceding. And I believe that it was the prayers of those who loved me, those who surrounded me, those who believed in me and saw what God was doing. It was their prayers that sustained me and brought me to that place. And if maybe you're one of the guys who are a prodigal, you've walked away, you've maybe strayed a little bit, I want to encourage you to keep pressing in, to keep trusting God, that even in your pain, even in your circumstances you might not have chosen, that God can use you. He wants to use your pain as a platform to minister to others. And so just keep trusting him.
0: Amen. I think that's really important, that your mess becomes your message.
1: That's right.
0: Okay. I was conceived in adultery. I was put in foster homes. I was sexually abused. I was abandoned. Like, our stories are very parallel, right? And yet God, right, but God, one of my favorite two words in the Bible, but God, he sees a mess and goes, I'm going to get a total glory out of that.
1: Right? Exactly.
0: Because only I can do that with this.
1: Mm-hmm.
0: Right?
1: Exactly.
0: Okay, so you started off, you mentioned a little bit about your God moving you into this kind of a ministry, but it really, that's not what you were aiming for. You were just kind of like, being a 30-year-old who is sharing their life on TikTok, which is what a lot of 30-year-olds do. I have a 30-year-old daughter and son, and you know, and I know a lot of 30-year-olds around

0: here, and they do all that, Instagram and YouTube and Facebook, and you know, you're sharing your story. Okay, now talk about how that started to develop.
1: Yeah, so really I just shared a simple message, and I didn't even say a word. I was just pointing at different boxes, you know, things God's carried me through, and I listed prison, divorce, foster care. And
0: like with the little words on
1: the side. And a nice song in the background. And I posted it, and the next day there was just thousands and thousands of new followers. So it actually, it hit, it resonated with people. And there was one message that just stood out and reminded me of the call on my life from before. And it was a gentleman who said, "Andrew, I felt like killing myself last night. But your video popped up. And because God has carried you through those things, like I've gone through those as well. He can do it for me as well."
0: Yeah. Well, that'll get you motivated.
1: Yeah.
0: You know, being part of saving people's lives. Okay, but how'd you get into the church, get into pastoring a church?
1: Yeah, so, well, it started, like you said, it was small. I was sharing Bible verses of the day, you know, stop, let me pray for you, videos like that, of that nature. And what it led to was me.
0: Wait a minute, because I went on, that's so important what you said right there.
1: Okay.
0: You started to do ministry before you got called to ministry.
1: Yeah.
0: Okay, and like I encourage people on Daystar all the time, go to Walmart, go to Starbucks, go somewhere, and just say, "How can I pray for you?"
1: Yeah.
0: Or here's a gift card for $25, but I didn't tell you who it's coming from. It's coming from Jesus.
1: Wow.
0: Like that's the kind of stuff you were doing.
1: Yeah.
0: You're out there just praying for people, and people are seeing it, and then people are crying and getting saved or touched or whatever.
1: Yeah.
0: But that started to build an audience of impact because you were actually impacting real people.
1: Yeah.
0: Okay.
1: Yeah.
0: All right. So that started.
1: Mm-hmm. So we're meeting people where they are on social media. I start getting invited to different ministries to come share my testimony. So different churches, and not under the guise of you're a pastor.
0: Just
1: somebody with a story that points to Jesus. And so as we start going to youth camps and to different churches and ministering, there just felt we felt the Holy Spirit, my wife and I, just leading us to plant.
0: Stay right there, because we're going to let people hang for a moment. Listen, we're going to be back. And you're going to hear a little more of the testimony, but we're going to get into his book, The Privilege of Prayer. So get ready to hear some things about really the privilege that we have as believers to be in the presence of the Father, the Creator, and to hear his voice, to know his voice. So hang with us.
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0: Welcome back to Healing Time. We're here with Andrew Carter, and I want to get into your book in just a minute, The Privilege of Prayer, because this is something every believer needs to understand about prayer. But I left our audience kind of like people were seeing the anointing.
1: Yeah.
0: Okay. And I remember I did my little preaching things, and people, wow, right? Okay. Yeah. And so they start sensing presence of God, and how'd that move you into full-time ministry?
1: Yeah, so first off, we got the covering that was over us, and we went to them. And just the different people who were speaking into our lives.
0: Right.
1: We asked if they saw or could confirm what it was that we were feeling.
0: Mm.
1: And we got a unanimous, like they were seeing it.
0: Mm-hmm.
1: And so my wife and I, we prayed over it.
0: Mm-hmm.
1: We found a location. And we planted a church. We started meeting and doing meetings once a month.
0: Okay.
1: Yeah, so this is 21.
0: Where was this?
1: This is in Inglewood, California.
0: Inglewood, California.
1: Yeah.
0: Okay, and then that grew over, how many years you been doing that?
1: So that was 21, so we are in year 5.
0: Okay, is it still in Inglewood or is it?
1: Still in Inglewood, same location. It's at the Miracle Theater, yeah.
0: Okay, at Miracle Theater.
1: Yeah.
0: So if you're in Inglewood, California, you know where that is.
1: Mm.
0: Okay, so, but that gives you a lot of real life experience.
1: Yeah.
0: Because pastoring is really counseling.
1: Right.
0: That you get to preach on Sunday.
1: That's right.
0: Right.
1: Exactly.
0: Because you got to care for people.
1: Yeah.
0: And they got problems in marriages. They got problems with their, you know, identity. They got problems with their money. They got problems with life, you know, and you're there to help them along. But that helps you in your format, probably, in your social media ministry.
1: Right.
0: Right.
1: Yeah.
0: Because it's real life examples.
1: Exactly.
0: Okay. So what's the name of your social media ministry? Because I'm going to get into your book.
1: It's my name, Andrew F. Carter.
0: Okay, all right, that's easy enough. Okay, so Andrew, you wrote this book, The Privilege of Prayer, and talk about why you gave it this title, and then give us a couple things from this that people can take away.
1: So the title is really just because people don't understand how much of a privilege prayer is.
0: Right.
1: I think that it's underutilized. I think that sometimes it's relegated only to waking up, eating, and going to sleep.
0: Yeah.
1: But prayer has been transformational for me. And so I want people, I want it to just pop. Hey, the privilege of prayer.
0: And I think like your story kind of highlights, like when you're in jail, you understand the privilege of going to a restaurant.
1: Yeah.
0: You know what I'm saying?
1: Absolutely.
0: Because it's not on a tray.
1: Right.
0: You're not eating the same thing on Tuesday.
1: That's right.
0: And it's a privilege to decide what you eat.
1: Exactly.
0: It's a privilege to sit there and with someone that you love and maybe go home with, right? Okay. And sometimes we don't realize that it's a privilege to be a Christian.
1: Whew, come on.
0: It's a privilege to be saved.
1: Yeah.
0: Now that privilege has responsibility. Do evangelism, pray for those around you, you know, tithe, you know, pour yourself out for the kingdom. It has responsibility, but it's a privilege to be a son and daughter of the king.
1: Amen.
0: And so, okay, so it's a privilege. Okay, so walk us through a couple things in the privilege of prayer that maybe other people haven't heard that God has shown you.
1: Yeah, so one of the things that I really enjoy telling people is that their prayers are being answered whether they like it or not. Mm-hmm. And that's where a lot of people will get frustrated or even discouraged because they'll be walking through life saying, well, God's not answering my prayer. God's not answering my prayer. And one thing I go into is, you know, God's answering your prayer. You just might not like the answer.
0: Right. No's an answer.
1: No is an answer.
0: No's a complete sentence.
1: Not yet's an answer. Yeah, exactly. Period.
0: Wait is a sentence, yeah. You know, yeah. Not yet.
1: Exactly.
0: Right. You don't have the character for it. Let me build your character and then I'll answer that prayer because if I answer that prayer now, it'll destroy you.
1: Yeah.
0: You'd be back in prison.
1: Right. Right. Exactly. Exactly. So that's what we dive into that. We just, hey, you know, doesn't mean that it might not be a denial, it might be a delay, it might be wait. So really just kind of unpacking that. I think another thing that.
0: It's like God really hears you.
1: Yeah.
0: Like your spouse can hear you, but not even agree with you.
1: Right.
0: Right.
1: I have kids.
0: Like, right. You have kids, right? You know, I hear your pain. But I still want you to clean your room.
1: Exactly.
0: Right?
1: Eat your vegetables.
0: Right. I hear you.
1: Right.
0: But still, you need to kind of do my word, right?
1: Yeah. Father knows best.
0: Yeah. That's great. That's beautiful.
1: And then the other thing that we go into is just the posture or position of prayer, is that we don't have to always pray or with our hands put together. We don't have to close our eyes. That prayer is a constant, ongoing conversation between you and God. The Bible says pray without ceasing. And just finding and identifying ways and areas where you can do that.
0: Well, you can pray and dance. I mean, you can pray and jump up and down. I love to be outside because I lived in Colorado for such a long time.
1: Okay.
0: I love to pray outside. And I go in my backyard and I love to pray. Mm-hmm. You know, just I feel like the heavens are closer to me when there's not a roof over me. That's not true.
1: Right.
0: Right. But it just feels that way.
1: Oh,
0: Like that's his ceiling. This is our ceiling, but that's his ceiling, right? And so, yeah, that's a cool thing. And they practice with some of the stuff, you know, get in different positions, right?
1: Right.
0: Because, and how about even different places? Because sometimes people have like a sacred place in their house or close by that they go to. And it's like, for whatever reason, God meets them there.
1: Yeah.
0: Okay, what else goes on with the privilege of prayer?
1: And I dive into one of the most cherished things in my life, and it's discipline and consistency.
0: Okay, now we do have Americans in this audience. Okay, so we want to offend people.
1: You said it.
0: Oh, I say it a lot. No, I talk about this for me because I think people your age need to be saying this.
1: Yeah.
0: Discipline and consistency. Walk me through some of that.
1: So it's a tried and tested recipe for success. Mm-hmm. You add discipline plus consistency and it equals success in your prayer life, your spiritual walk, your finances and your physical life, your health. It was something that I realized when I was in foster care. One thing I didn't have was consistency growing up. But when I was in foster care for that year, that was the best year of my life. My sophomore year, I got a 4.0. I lost some weight. Like I thrived in foster care. And as I stepped back,
0: system.
1: It was a different system. And what I stepped back and looked at, and it was like, what did I have there that I didn't beforehand? It was discipline and consistency. I had to be at home at a certain time. I had to eat dinner. I had to have my homework done at a certain time. So because of that, I thrived. So I took that principle throughout my adult life. And anytime I applied discipline and consistency, success.
0: Right, results.
1: And so I talk about that with prayer because people will pray for maybe a moment or for a week or, you know, they'll start their new year. I'm going to read the Bible, every day.
0: And they get through Genesis 5.
1: They get through Genesis, right? Being generous. And so if you add discipline and consistency, showing up even when you don't feel like, and even when it's not convenient.
0: Wait a minute. What do you mean if I don't feel like it? Like, so many people like that are, you know, there's a whole thing. Like, if it feels good, do it. If it doesn't feel good, don't do it, right?
1: Right,
0: like,
1: right.
0: So many people in this culture, and this is not age-related.
1: No.
0: Our culture moved in the 60s to, like, instead of do the right thing because it's the right thing to do, to if it feels good, do it.
1: Yeah.
0: But there's a lot of people in the church that are infected with a feeling master.
1: Yeah.
0: Well, I don't feel like it.
1: Yeah.
0: I don't want to. So, right? I mean, you're a pastor.
1: No, I see it. I preach on it.
0: Yeah. I don't care if you want to or not.
1: Yeah.
0: You know, get in the room with them.
1: Yeah.
0: Right? Listen to them.
1: Exactly.
0: Okay, so go ahead. Keep going. You're talking about discipline and consistency.
1: I think it's just life-changing. It's a life-changing recipe. Any area or aspect of your life, you add discipline and consistency, and it's going to change.
0: But I think your word privilege really is kind of the bow in this whole thing. Because if you feel like you have to pray, that's less motivating than if you get to pray. Like, I wake up getting to pray.
1: That's right.
0: I get to meet with the Almighty King of Kings, Lord of Lords. I was with him this morning, and we have a good time together, okay? And so I get to be there, as opposed to, oh, gosh, I got to go check off the box, and I got to go pray. I'll pray for Bob and Mary and my mom and my dog and... Right. I'm done.
1: Yeah.
0: Yeah, I did it, Jesus.
1: Yeah.
0: And going riding my truck now. But we get that attitude.
1: Right. Right.
0: Instead of like, wow, the word of God. Like, if you could say, listen, if you read this book, you're going to gain wisdom. You're going to gain. Like, when you were doing those push-ups and walking and you're reading Proverbs, I've read Proverbs for decades. I mean, I love the book of Proverbs. You get wisdom.
1: Right.
0: You need to start becoming the way you think. Like, wait a minute. That reminds me of the scripture. I'm not even going to do that. I should shun evil.
1: Yeah.
0: And maybe it's not total evil to be on Facebook for an hour and a half, but it's probably kind of is.
1: Yeah.
0: At least it's a waste of time.
1: Right.
0: Right.
1: Yeah.
0: Right?
1: Squandering.
0: Unless you're being fed the word of God in some way.
1: Mm-hmm.
0: Right. So, okay. So that, and how's that message been responded to in your church?
1: Well, I think that it's been responded and received well because I demonstrate it. Prior to being a pastor, I owned a gym and I was in the health and fitness industry.
0: Right.
1: And so I bring that and I tie that into what it is that we do quite often.
0: God kind of trains you.
1: Yeah.
0: Right? And then he tells you what he's teaching you.
1: Exactly.
0: Like the same thing. Okay, if you want to get stronger, you need heavier weight.
1: Yeah.
0: And if you want to get stronger spiritually, you got to serve.
1: Yeah.
0: Not just read. That's nutrition. You got to serve to get stronger. That's pushing the weight.
1: Yeah.
0: Right?
1: That's good.
0: That kind of thing. Yeah. We could have a good time all day.
1: Yeah, we could.
0: So one more thing from the privilege of prayer. What would you say would be important?
1: I share my story. And I share honestly, transparently, and I talk about, I think one of the hardest parts is when I got saved, I didn't have mentorship.
0: That's so huge.
1: Didn't have it.
0: You know, discipleship is so huge. What would you say to people who are slightly silver about their value to people that are not?
1: I
0: want you to talk to them because we got a lot of silver people.
1: So silver people, listen, right? We need you. We need your wisdom. We need your experience. We need just the way that you live your lives. You have far more than to contribute to the church and to the body. This younger generation is on fire for the Lord. They are hungry, but they lack spiritual mothers and fathers. They need mentorship. They need discipleship. I look back at my story and realize that the trajectory of my life could have been changed if I had a strong mentor or a father figure or one of the silver-haired people in my life who would encourage me, who could point some stuff out and have the authority to just speak into my life. Like, we need what you have to offer.
0: Amen. No, I think that's a word from God for some of you right now. You know, if all you're doing is sitting on the pew, you're not doing ministry. You're getting fat. I would encourage you, especially if you got silver hair, go grab a hold of a 20 or 30 or 40 year old, okay? And just walk with them. Say, I want to have coffee with you on Thursdays. You know, I want to just encourage you. You know, I know it's hard raising kids. I know it's hard. And women too. Women raise women. Men raise men. Get in their lives and do ministry because that's where the church really happens. You know, I like Sunday morning services. Okay. I do. Okay. I love being in the presence. I love, you know, shaking hands and all this fun stuff. But really, what thrills me is on Monday or Tuesday at Chick-fil-A when I see three or four guys reading a Bible together.
1: Yeah.
0: You know what I'm saying?
1: Oh, yeah.
0: It's like, okay, this is real church. Like, they're loving each other. They know each other well enough that if they get in trouble, they make a phone call. Yeah. Right? And if they're get into something, they can say, hey, this is what happened this week. You know, I screwed up. You know, I yelled at my wife. Of course, I said I was sorry, but I need you guys to yell at me now. Great.
1: Right. Yeah.
0: And
1: exactly.
0: Talk about how that's unacceptable, you know, and do stuff like that. Well, I love the privilege of prayer. And this is something you definitely want to pick up and encourage you. Maybe do a little group Sunday school or cell group on it. It'd be really helpful for you. We're talking about social media. Join us on social media. On Instagram at Dr. Doug underscore healing time and subscribe to our YouTube channels at Dr. Doug Weiss. 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And if you're a YouTuber, at Andrew F. Carter, coffee and prayer, right?
1: Yes.
0: So you're gonna have a cup of coffee. You're gonna open up the Word of God.
1: Yeah.
0: Share the Word of God.
1: That's right.
0: And just encourage people.
1: Yeah.
0: Well, I just want to say I'm proud of you.
1: Thank you.
0: Okay. The Father has fathered you. Okay. And now He's letting you have that same privilege of fathering others and being that voice to people. So you be a voice where you are. We love you, and we'll see you again. I hope you're enjoying today's episode. But before we finish, I want to tell you about Jesus and how simple it is to make the most important decision of your life. If you've walked away from Him or you've never made Him Lord of your life, you can do that right now. Just repeat this prayer with me out loud. Say, Jesus, forgive me of my sins. I repent. I accept your blood as full payment. I ask you to come into my heart, be Lord of my life, and guide me from this day forward. In Jesus' name, amen. Now, if you prayed that prayer in your heart, your mind, your words, He's heard you and He loves you. 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Listen, we love you. Welcome home. What an incredible reminder that no matter your past, God can redeem it. And He invites you into a real daily relationship with Him through prayer. You're never too far and it's never too late. 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And until next time, share Jesus with somebody.
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0: morning to breathe comfortably. You see, I wear this tight corset. It's like a big binder with metal stays. I wear it to help me breathe. Anyway, it must have been on wrong or too tight. I'd only been sitting in my wheelchair a few hours, and my back was killing me. Now, when those things happen, and they happen a lot with my disability, I have to fight, I mean really fight, not to just cave in and give up. Sometimes I just get so tired of struggling to stay satisfied, to stay content in my circumstances, hard as they are. And on that particular morning, I just couldn't concentrate. I just wanted to go back to bed and forget the day. But I breathed the prayer for help, and then I soldiered on, opening a few notes that were left on my desk. And one of the notes happened to be a card from the 11-year-old daughter of a friend. I flipped it open and read her words. "Miss Johnny, I want you to know that I appreciate your life. You have really helped me overcome a lot of things. Thank you for loving God, and I hope you continue to serve Him with all your heart." My eyes got wet when I read that last line. "I hope you continue to serve Him with all your heart." And out of nowhere, I felt grace enter me. I felt a fresh degree of Holy Spirit help begin to enlarge my soul. I felt as though my heart was stronger to face the task for the day. And it was just a simple letter with a few bright words. But God used that 11-year-old girl and her scrawled little note. He used it to give His encouragement, as well as focus me on how our perseverance and endurance really does count. Others are watching the way we handle trials, and they're learning. They're being enriched by our response to those trials. Only the other side of eternity is going to reveal to you and me the immense value our small sacrifices of service are accomplishing. And if you are struggling a bit with the blues today, if you are near caving into discouragement, may I remind you to persevere. Because listen to 2 Corinthians chapter 9, starting with the 12th verse, the Holy Spirit is telling you today, quote, "This service that you perform is not only supplying the needs of God's people, but is also overflowing in many expressions of thanks to God. Because of the service by which you prove your testimony, people will praise God for the obedience that accompanies your confession of the gospel of Christ. Thanks be to God for His indescribable gift." Oh, friend, there's your encouragement. There's your focus for the day.
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1: Here's Ann Graham Lutz.
2: The very one who holds the future is praying for your future. Isn't that amazing? He's the shepherd that's gone before us. He knows what's coming. He knows what's going to impact you, and he's praying for your future.
1: That was Ann Graham Lutz with an insight to today's program. Did you know that Jesus is praying for you? He's praying that you will stay focused on your relationship with the Father, the Son, and the Holy Spirit. He's praying that you remain steadfast in your faith. And Jesus, he prays for your future. Let's discover more from John chapter 17. Here's Ann.
2: What can we expect in the future? What does the future hold? So I looked up some of the things that we can expect, and one of them is artificial intelligence. I've seen the enemy get into audio and video and the technical things. I can't imagine what the enemy is going to do with artificial intelligence, but I'm sure there's some very good things that will come from it and also some very evil things. Anyway, we're going to set that aside. But these are some more fun things. I don't know if this is fun or not. Self-driving vehicles. Car that drives itself. You're like you have your own chauffeur, except he's sort of invisible. And we're going to put a man on Mars, they say. Oh, this is fun. Biofuel that's not made from corn or soybeans, but made from coffee grounds. So you can go to Starbucks and get your cappuccino and fill up with gas and think how good it's going to smell, you know. The internet will be for everybody. And for those of you who have tattoos and wish that you didn't, there's going to be a cream that's going to erase them. So drones that will deliver your groceries or whatever you order from Amazon, just drop it at your door, and all sorts of fun things that the future may or may not hold for us. But what about your future? Are you going to get married? Are you going to have a baby? Going to have another baby, an unexpected baby? Are you going to have one of your children graduate from high school or maybe start going to school, graduate from college or graduate school? You're going to start a new job, decide what your career is, move into a different town, join another church, get involved when you go back in church, take on a leadership position. What does your future hold? Because life is hard and it can throw us curveballs, it may be that your future holds the diagnosis of a dreaded disease, maybe a divorce, maybe some sort of disaster, maybe a death, and God forbid any of those things would happen to you, but life is hard, and sometimes it throws us unexpected things, so we don't know what the future is going to hold, but we know the one who holds the future. He knows what's coming. He knows what's going to impact you, and he's praying for your future. Open your Bibles to John 17. We're going to be just in the last few verses where he ends this magnificent prayer the night that he was betrayed, right before his arrest and his torture and his trials, his crucifixion, his death. He's praying for your immediate future. So he says in verse 22, I've given them the glory that you gave me, that they may be one as we are one. And once again, he's talking about that we may be one as he is one. And he's looking to Pentecost and the indwelling of the Holy Spirit. So I just want to pull out this one more time, because if you haven't received Christ yet as your Savior, if there's somebody here, maybe you came with a friend or a spouse and you just didn't know what this was about, but you thought you'd come up in this beautiful place and see the mountains, and but you've never personally put your faith in Jesus, and you know you've never received Christ as your Savior. Listen to me. Right now, you need to make that decision. He's praying that you would be one with him as he is one with the Father, that we would be one with each other, and that's only possible through the indwelling of the Holy Spirit. So when you confess your sin, tell God you're a sinner. I mean, that's easy for me. You know, the greatest commandment in all the world is to love the Lord your God with all your heart, mind, soul, and strength. Think of all the moments and all the days of all the years of your life when you haven't loved him with all your heart, mind, soul, and strength, and that's just sin in that one area. You know, so to acknowledge that I'm a sinner, that's just easy for me. And it's not just, you know, we think of adultery, stealing, killing. We think of big things like that as sin. But ingratitude can be sin. Gossip can be sin. Worry can be sin because it's unbelief. There's just so much sin in our lives. So you confess your sin. You tell God that you're sorry for all the wrong things you've done, that you're willing to turn away from your sin. And you believe Jesus died on the cross. If nobody else needed a Savior, you did, because you're a sinner. And you claim Jesus as God's atoning sacrifice for your sin. You ask him to cleanse you with his blood, forgive you of all of your sin. And you believe Jesus rose up from the dead to give you eternal life, and you receive eternal life, which you know now is not just heaven when you die, but a personal, permanent relationship with God that won't even be broken by death. And then you open up your heart and you invite Jesus to come inside of you. And he comes into you in the person of his Holy Spirit. The Holy Spirit is Jesus living inside of you. And then you're made one with Jesus, and you're one with God the Father, and you're one with other believers who have received the Holy Spirit. So I'm praying for your immediate future, like right this minute, that you would make that decision. If you know you haven't made that decision, that you would make the decision to put your faith in Jesus, that you would establish that relationship with him. For those of us who have established that relationship with him, then our immediate future holds the fact that he's going to conform us increasingly into the image of Jesus. So we still have some life to live. We still have opportunity to put the failures and the sin behind us, and we still have opportunity to allow him to work in our lives so that we can be to the praise of his glory. And 2 Corinthians 3:18 says, we with unveiled faces all reflect the Lord's glory are being transformed into his likeness.

asked Jesus in my heart. And the pastor said, that's right. And he said, but Jesus is a man, right? And the pastor said, that's right. And the little boy said, well, if I ask Jesus to come inside my heart, he'll be sticking out all over. And the pastor said, that's right. So increasingly, as the Holy Spirit conforms us to the image of Jesus, he's going to be sticking out all over us. So in the immediate future, I still have opportunity to pray and get answers. I still have opportunity to have victory over failures and shortcomings. I still have opportunity to triumph over obstacles. You know, that's our immediate future. And this is one reason that's important, because each one of us is like the tabernacle now, where God dwells in the midst of people, but he lives in us. So when they look at us, they should see Jesus and know Jesus. And when they come into our presence, they ought to feel something of his presence in our lives, whether they know that's what it is or not. There should be an expression on our face and our eyes, our demeanor, the way we interact with people. And we draw them into the presence of Jesus just by who we are. And Ephesians chapter 2, verse 19, it begins to paint the most incredible picture, because he says, consequently, you're no longer foreigners and aliens, but fellow citizens with God's people and members of God's household, built on the foundation of the apostles, that's the New Testament, the prophets, that's the Old Testament, with Christ Jesus himself as the chief cornerstone. In him, the whole building is joined together and rises to become a holy temple in the Lord. In him, you too are being built together by becoming a dwelling in which God lives by his Spirit. So we're not just the body of Christ, which of course we are, and he's our head, but we're the living temple of the Lord Jesus Christ. And then 1 Peter chapter 2, verse 5 puts it this way. He says, you also, like living stones, are being built into a spiritual house. So each one of us, our lives, and the way we're allowing the Holy Spirit to conform us to the image of Jesus, and as he fills us with his glory and other people can see Jesus sticking out all over us, somehow, one by one, we're living stones and we're placed into this living temple. And every stone reflects the glory of Jesus. And I don't know about the theology of this, okay, but I wonder if some people just saved, you know, as though by fire, and they're just like pebble-sized stones, you know. I want to be the biggest stone. I want to have the greatest capacity to reflect the Lord's glory as is possible. And you and I and all the believers who've ever lived, and we're all joined together, not just as his body, but as a living temple. And he lives within us and in heaven. All of those living stones reflect his glory. It'll be like a hall of mirrors, except the glory is going to shine inside and outside throughout the whole universe. We are God's temple. We are his tabernacle. We are living stones in a living temple built up into a living house. So in the immediate future, before you see Jesus face to face, pay attention. Surrender your life to the lordship of the Holy Spirit. Let him take over. And I can tell you, we talked about being secured by the will of God. God's will for me is much better than my will for myself, you know? We think if we just get what we want, we're afraid if we surrender completely to the Lord that he'll make us do something we don't want. He may, but, you know, we'll come up short, but you won't. So he's put me in some hard places, and I've done some hard things, but I can tell you that my life is much bigger, much greater, much broader than I could have ever thought of for myself. And it's his will for my life. His will is good and perfect and pleasing and acceptable. And so in your immediate future, surrender to the indwelling of the Holy Spirit within you. Let him fill your life so that Jesus is glorified and you live your life to the praise of his glory. And one day you're the living stone and the living temple, and your life lived down here on earth would have reflected his glory throughout the universe. So Jesus is praying for your immediate future, that you will be one with him as he and the Father and the Spirit are one. He's given us his glory, glory of his character, his love and his joy and his peace and his goodness and his kindness and his gentleness and his faithfulness and his self-control. And so increasingly other people should see Jesus in us.
And then he's praying for our ultimate future.

0: in verse 24. Father, I want those you have given me to be with me where I am and to see my glory. And I love this. The night that he was betrayed, he's going to be arrested. He's going to be tried and tortured and crucified. He's going to die on the cross. But he's not looking at that. He's looking past. And Jesus knows he's going home. And he's looking forward to going back to glory. Hebrews says that he despised the cross. He endured the shame for the joy that was set before him. He didn't lose sight of the glory to come. And he's praying that you and I won't lose sight of it either. One day, heaven will not just be something we sing about, that heavenly city, and it won't just be a hope, you know, that we look to by faith. We're going to live there in that celestial city. And the streets of gold are not just going to be a phrase from a gospel song. We're going to walk on them. And Jesus will not just be invisibly present in our lives through the person of the Holy Spirit. We're going to see his face. We're going to feel his touch. We're going to hear his voice. And he's going to come and wipe every tear away from our eyes. And there'll be no more pain, no more suffering, no more grief, no more death. You just make your own list. No more diabetes, no more arthritis, no more blindness, no more lameness. When we get to heaven, everything's going to be brand new. He's making everything new. And we're going to live in his presence forever and ever. So in the ultimate future, we're going to share in his glory. And I don't mean just share his character. He's going to share with us the praise that's his. And he's going to share with us the honor that's his. And he's going to share with us the position that's his. And he's going to share with us the wealth that's his. And we're going to share in his glory. And I'm going to go outside the passage for this. And I'm going to run down these fairly quickly. But 2 Thessalonians 1:10, on the day he comes to be glorified in his holy people and be marveled at among all those who have believed, this includes you. We're going to be with him in his glory, and he's going to share his glory with you and me. The whole world will see us publicly displayed, sharing in the glory of Jesus Christ, who will be King of kings and Lord of lords. So these are some of the things we can look forward to. The glory of being a child of God. Galatians 3, 26-28, we're already children of God if you've received Christ, but he says, you're all sons of God through faith in Jesus Christ. There is now neither Jew nor Greek, slave nor free, male nor female. You're all one in Christ Jesus. So when Jesus is seated on the throne, surrounded by millions of angels, and he's praised and worshiped by the whole universe, that's not going to be your friend or just your master or just your Lord. He's going to be your family. And if you're like me, you treat your family different than just a neighbor or friends or church members. Family special. And you're going to share in his glory. You're going to be his family in heaven. And the glory of being his heir, according to God's promise. Galatians 3:29 and then Romans 8:17 says, now if we're children, then we are heirs, heirs of God and co-heirs with Christ, if indeed we share in his sufferings, in order that we may also share in his glory. So however hard your life is, whatever curveballs have been tossed your way, especially if you've suffered for the name of Jesus, he's going to make it up to you times 100. And you're going to share in his glory. And it may be the people who persecuted you are going to catch a glimpse of his glory in you before they're banished from that. And you're going to be an heir with Jesus. The glory of a position. 2 Timothy 2:12 says we're seated on the throne to reign with him. Revelation 5:10 says we will reign on the earth. And I don't exactly know what that means, but during the millennial kingdom, 1,000 years, Jesus is going to reign on this earth. He'll set up headquarters in Jerusalem, and he'll rule the world in peace and justice and righteousness. It will be ruled the way it's supposed to have been ruled all this time. And in some way, we're going to reign with him. Will he send us out on assignment to do his bidding and to oversee things and to help him execute justice and peace and righteousness for the people? And we're going to reign with him, and we're going to serve him In Revelation 1:6, he's made us to be a kingdom and priests to serve his God and Father. To him be glory and power forever and ever. We're not just going to sit around on clouds and strum harps. We're going to have assignments, jobs to do. The wonderful thing is that we're not going to struggle in doing them. We're not going to find them hard. We're not going to question how to do it. We're not going to fail. It's all going to be done with energy and strength and wisdom, and we're going to be carrying out what he wants like an extension of himself. And then the glory of authority. Get a load of this one. 1 Corinthians 6:2-3. Do you not know that the saints will judge the world? Do you not know that we will judge angels? That you're going to have authority over the spiritual world as well as the physical world. So we're going to share in his glory. So down here, when you're ostracized and marginalized and criticized and left out of that invitation list and shunned from that group and persecuted for your faith and because of the righteousness in your life, you're separating from the world, you're sanctified to God, and you're different. When somebody's different, that makes them uncomfortable, and so then it sort of makes them angry, and they're afraid of you, and they step back. But you remember, your day is coming. And one day, you're going to share in his glory, and you're going to be reigning with him, ruling with him, serving him as a family member. It's going to be more wonderful, Paul said, than eye has ever seen, ear has ever heard, the heart could ever comprehend. We're going to share in his glory. But you know, there's a glory that we share, but there's a glory that we see. And we're going to see his glory. He says in verse 24 in the King James Version, I will that they also whom thou hast given me be with me where I am, that they may behold my glory. And he says, I will that they would behold my glory. So the high priest who ever lives to make intercession for us with his own blood, praying for us, the high priest with our names embedded on his heart as he goes into the presence of God and he prays for us, the same one who said that I'm going to prepare a place for you. If I come again, I will come to receive you to myself. The same one says, I will that they see my glory. That's emphatic. That's a demand. We will see his glory because he said so. We're going to see his glory as the returning king. I love this passage. So turn to 1 Thessalonians 4 and let's look at this, because I believe we're going to see this in my lifetime. And if I'm wrong, it's okay. You know, I know I'm going to see him at my death, but I believe, based on the things I've read in Matthew 24, the signs of the times, what he said in my own heart, the things that he's convicted me of for so long, and I see him now falling into place, I'm going to be alive on this earth when the rapture takes place. So this is what Paul says. Verse 13, brothers and sisters, we don't want you to be ignorant about those who fall asleep. And he's referring to those who have died, all right? Fall asleep is just the way, sort of a sweet way of talking about death. They've just fallen asleep. And we're not to grieve like the rest of men who have no hope. We believe that Jesus died and rose again. We do believe that. Don't you believe that? I do. And I believe he died and he rose again. He's the first fruits of those who are going to rise. He's the first one, but we're going to follow him in that resurrection. And then he says, and so we believe that God will bring with Jesus those who have fallen asleep in him. That's like my husband and my mother and my father. And he's going to bring them with him according to the Lord's own word. In case somebody out there, I know somebody out there is thinking this is crazy. This is as far-fetched as you get. But Paul knows that you're going to think that. So he says, this is not my word. This is God's word. Just underscoring the fact that this is God's own word to you and me. And he says, I tell you that we who are still alive, who are left till the coming of the Lord, which I think is me and my generation, we will not precede those who have died before us, like my husband and my mother and father, those who have died in Christ, who've already died and been buried. For the Lord himself will come down from heaven with a loud command, with the voice of the archangel, with the trumpet call of God, and the dead in Christ will rise first. My husband is going to rise up out of the grave. And I keep referring to Ruth because she has such a great imagination. But she's praying at that moment, all these graves are going to pop open. So people who have died in Christ and have been buried, all of a sudden, cemeteries are just going to have stones thrown away and the ground open up and the world's going to say, my goodness, you know, no bones in there. There's nobody there. And graves are empty because they've risen from the dead. But whether that's true or not, well, whether they just sort of evaporate up out of the ground, nobody knows. But we're not going to precede those who've fallen asleep, because the Lord's going to descend with a loud command, with the voice of the archangel, the trumpet call of God. The dead in Christ will rise first. After that, after my husband is already going up in the air to meet Jesus, me, who are still alive, are left and will be caught up together with my husband and my mother and my daddy and Jesus in the clouds. That's not rain clouds. That's the glory clouds. That's the Shekinah glory, to meet the Lord in the air. And so we will be with the Lord forever. Therefore, encourage one another with these words. I couldn't be more encouraged. When I see the world falling apart, I know it's just falling into place. And any moment, we're going to hear that trumpet blast and the voice of the archangel. And Jesus himself, he's not sending a surrogate. Jesus himself will descend with a loud shout. Wonder what he's going to do. I'm coming. And you know, as excited as I am to see him, I long to see him. I long to go home. I long to see my loved ones who are there. But the flip side of it is that Jesus longs to see you. And he longs to see me. And he says, I will that they would see me in my glory. So he's excited too. On the other side, you know, maybe it's just reaching out to open that door to have the sky unfold and come back and receive us to himself. So that could take place at any moment. So I'll tell you how I live my life. I live my life so that 5 minutes before that happens, I'll have no regrets.
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1: You are welcome to Tea Break with Trinity, giving life and meaning to the total man, 3 John and verse number 2. John says, I wish above all things that thou may prosper and be in health, even as thy soul prospereth. I am your host, Timothy Oyeyinka, from Anointed Chapel, a parish of the Redeemed Christian Church of God. Please join us this Sunday for our Elders' Weekend. The time is 10 a.m. in the morning, and our address is number 1 Lowry Drive in the city of Brampton, which is northeast corner of Bouveda and McLaughlin, the city of Brampton, the city of God. God bless you mightily. We want to make some progress in our theme, which we are presently considering, tongues of fire. We've been able to define what tongues of fire is. And we made a reference from the prophecy of our brother Joel, Prophet Joel, in Joel chapter 2, 28 to 32. The prophecy is there. We also saw the prophecy of Isaiah in Isaiah 28. It says, with stammering lips and an unknown tongue, the Lord will speak to his people. We also made some progress when we talked about the purpose of the tongues of fire. Ladies and gentlemen, no one can stop the work of God. God is looking for firebrands like John the Baptist. Jesus said John the Baptist was a bright and burning lamp. So God is looking for a man, a woman, who will believe in him totally, and then he will release his fire. He will release his fire. You become untouchable. You become unquenchable. Unquenchable fire. Jeremiah said, they wanted me to stop preaching, and I also wanted to stop preaching because too much abuse, too much shame in the city. But the word of God in me is as a fire shut up in my bones. So tongues of fire is very symbolic. I want to look at the symbolism and the significance of these tongues of fire. Number one is the fact that the tongues of fire, as we have seen in Acts chapter 2, from verse 1 to verse 4, we'll see that it showed the presence of the Almighty. It shows the divine presence of the Almighty and the purity of that presence. Fire symbolizes the presence of God. If you go to Exodus chapter 3, when God called Moses to the backside of the desert, the Bible said that tells us that Moses encountered the fire of God and the presence of God was there. In Exodus 13:21, the Bible also talks about the pillar of fire that led the children, or that guided the children of Israel in the night. Pillar of cloud in the day, but pillar of fire in the night. So the tongues of fire is a symbol of the divine presence of God. And the presence, and this divine presence of God, is pure. That was why Moses, when he encountered the Lord at Mount Sinai, he said, I fear, I tremble greatly because of this presence. God's holy presence purifies and sanctifies his people. Brethren, when you have the presence of God with you, you will experience purification. You will experience sanctification. This presence protects you. This presence guides you. This presence is a guide unto you, is a shield unto you. As long as God's presence is with you, as it was with them in those days, they were not afraid at all. They were able to do his will. They were able to make progress. They were able to go in divine direction. When this presence is with you, you will have illumination. You will have revelation. You have understanding. you will have clarity. So, ladies and gentlemen, one of the things that you must intentionally look forward to, you must look forward to these tongues of fire. You must look forward to this divine presence of God. The presence of God purifies you. The presence of God sanctifies you. The presence of God watches over you. The presence of God is a shield unto you. The presence of God helps you out. The presence of God makes a difference in your life. The presence of God helps you to grow, helps you to know that God is faithful. The presence of God is mighty. The presence of God is great. The presence of God helps you to know that God is a faithful God. The presence of God purifies you. The presence of God sanctifies you. The presence of God delivers you. And I know that as you continue to stand in His presence will make a difference in your life. His presence will deliver you. The presence of God will show you light, and it will show you great manifestation. The presence of God is mighty. The presence of God will kindle a light, a revelation that you will never believe that it's there, but it will make a difference in your life. The presence of God will direct you to that sanctity. Another thing you need to know about these tongues of fire is that it empowers you to serve in ministry. The presence of God empowers you to serve in ministry. Tongues of fire represents the anointing and the empowerment of the Holy Spirit to speak in new and diverse tongues, to communicate the gospel to nations by witnessing to the death, to the burial, and the resurrection of our Lord Jesus Christ. Acts chapter 1 verse 8, it says, "And ye shall receive power after that the Holy Ghost is come upon you, and ye shall be my witnesses." You must be my witnesses. First, in your local community, then in Samaria, and then in Jerusalem, and then, from one place to the other, from your immediate environment to the rest of the world. And I want to tell you something, ladies and gentlemen, God is forever mindful of His covenant. If He has promised you, He will bring it to pass. So, whenever you receive this power, the Holy Spirit, has come upon you. He says, you will be my witnesses. First, you witness in Jerusalem, which is your local assembly. You witness in Judea, which is the next city. You witness in Samaria, which is from where the Gentiles begin, and then onto the uttermost part of the earth. So, from your immediate environment that you are familiar with, and then you begin to push forward and forward and forward to even places where you are not familiar with. So I want to beg you, one of the things you must aspire to be, that you must aspire to receive, is this tongues of fire. It symbolizes unity in diversity. All right, tongues of fire foreshadows the global mission of the church, bringing it together, bringing the church together, bringing the nations together. All right, bringing, different culture, different languages, different people, different cultures, different colors, bringing them together into one global movement. Do you know it doesn't matter where you go today, as long as you are a child of God, you are my brother, you are my sister. That's why the songwriter says, I say, I don't care where you come from. I don't care what language you speak. As long as Jesus is in your heart, as long as you know Him as your Lord and Savior, then you are my brother. Then you are my sister. Then bring your hands. I will hold your hands. That is a wonderful thing. So it symbolizes unity in diversity. It also, symbolizes the fulfillment of prophecy. According to Joel chapter 2, we mentioned that 2 weeks ago. Peter also buttressed that fact in Acts chapter 2, when they began to ask questions, they began to imagine, could it be that these people were drunk? Could it be that they were filled with new wine? And Peter stood in the midst of them. And Peter said, no, as you people were thinking, these guys were not drunk. This is just what hour of the day? Can somebody be drunk at the third hour of the day, 9 a.m.? No. Every Jewish person is very hardworking. 9 a.m., they are at work. They are doing something meaningful with their lives. They can't be in a place where they are drinking palm wine or they are drinking Tom Polo or whatever, you know. So, at this particular point in time, you know, Peter explained that this, what is happening today, is the fulfillment of the prophecy. And that prophecy was the prophecy of our brother, you know, of that prophet Joel in chapter 2, verses 28, 29, 30, and 31, and 32. So let me quickly put this as we round up this particular session. What is the implication from the theological point of view and from the historical point of view? Number one is that it buttresses the fact that the transforming power of the Holy Spirit is alive. All right. So, this transformative power of the Holy Spirit helps the believer to equip them in order to serve, in order to witness. Without these tongues of fire, Jesus warned them, say, make sure that you don't leave the city until you are endued with power from on high. Make sure you don't step out to Samaria. Make sure you don't go to the land of the Gentiles. Make sure you don't go to the uttermost part of the earth until you have received this power. Brethren, it is very critical. You cannot witness effectively except you receive these tongues of fire. You cannot serve God acceptably, passionately, year in, year out, day in, day out, without these tongues of fire. These tongues of fire birth what is called the beginning of the church, the church age, and also, or that which we also call the dispensation of grace. All right? So, it shows us, when we want to trace back historically, this era called the church age, all right, was given birth to on that day of Pentecost, when the tongues of fire came into manifestation. The Holy Spirit empowerment is the center stage of faith, all right, especially among the Pentecostals, in the Pentecostal movement. In fact, in the body of Christ, there is no body of Christ today that genuinely serves God that will not make reference to the day of Pentecost. It also emphasized the manifestation of the gifts of the Holy Spirit, because it was from there they began to manifest various gifts of the Spirit in various dimensions. The tongues of fire remain dominant today as a symbol of God's presence and the work of God in this world. Okay? Inspiring the believer to live out their faith with boldness, all right, with boldness and with confidence. It is important to know that God works in mysterious ways. God works powerfully. The power of the Holy Spirit, when it comes upon you, you will see yourself living out your faith, talking to people with boldness, telling them that Jesus Christ is Lord. The believer is weak without the tongues of fire. Brethren, any believer you see without the tongues of fire upon him, without the manifestation, with the evidence of speaking in tongues, I tell you, that believer cannot be very strong, because it is the empowerment of the Holy Spirit that helps the believer to become strong. Tongues of fire is the beginning of the supernatural manifestation. I tell you, that is just what it means. Jesus did not perform any miracle until Matthew chapter 3, when the Holy Spirit came upon him. Okay? So, I beg you, all right, don't do anything highly, okay, of yourself until you receive these tongues of fire. Both the gift of the Spirit and the fruit of the Spirit are imparted during this encounter. So one thing I will expect you to do, go to the Holy Spirit, all right? Ask for this empowerment, the empowerment that took place on the day of Pentecost, the impartation of the Holy Spirit upon you, and you will see how God will use you mightily. Till we come your way next week, may God increase you and anoint you in Jesus' name. Amen.
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0: If you will turn to the book of Micah, book of Micah, 6th chapter, we shall read 7 and 8. Will the Lord be pleased with thousands of rams or with 10,000s of rivers of oil? Shall I give my firstborn for my transgression, the fruit of my body for the sin of my soul? He has showed you, O man, what is good. And what doth the Lord require of you but to do justly and to love mercy and to walk humbly with your God? What does the Lord require of you?
1: Now, God says, I want you to walk with me. God says, walking humbly with him. Hello, folks. I once told a very fine preacher, there is deep-seated pride in you. The man received that rebuke, and he began to pray out loud in the midst of congregations. There is a deep-seated pride in me. You know, why do we get offended so easily? It's pride. You can't have too much rest when there is so much pride. And of course, you can't walk with God either. So, what do we see, friends? People don't walk humbly with God. And God says, I will dwell also with him who is of a contrite spirit. That contrition. Today, this is taken for granted, being a nice person. That's about it. But that deep contrition, I've come short of the glory of God. What is your rated capacity? Do you know it? You know, one of the things which you want to know when you're buying a car and you're ready to spend a lot of money over a car is its horsepower. The dealer will be able to tell you, or the salesman, right away, this is the rated horsepower of the car. Now, do you know what God has intended for you? The rated horsepower. If you did, you will know how far short you're coming in utilizing that potential, or performing to your rated capacity. Now, we often look around, look at some weak person, and say, I'm better than the other fellow. I'm not doing all this. I'm fine. I'm good. You know, there is only one yardstick, and that is the Lord Jesus. I refuse to look at any person. There are many people who are what I would say, much closer to God than I am. Some of them may be quite hidden. They may not be on a platform. One of them had actually chosen a little village, remote village, and he was searching the Word of God and praying. I found him to be a man of an excellent spirit, a little older than myself at that time, but not too old. There were others of a very humble spirit. But today we have the age of self-advertisement. You know, we must look big, we must act big, we must aim for big money. That's it. Then we think we are really big. I often tell people, don't imagine that bigness is greatness. No, I want the Lord Jesus. It's not the bigness of the crowd or the bigness of a preacher. The important person is the Lord Jesus. Is he there? Have we got a heart condition that makes the Lord Jesus Christ comfortable in our midst? Oh, it's very sad. It's very sad, the declension that has taken over. The spiritual declension in many of our churches. Doing justly is hardly reckoned.
0: as being imparted. You know, friends, actually, the Bible tells us, keep your vows unto the Lord. Now, you know how the vows in marriage have become such fragile stuff. Keep your vows. In Deuteronomy chapter 23 and verse 21, when thou shalt vow a vow unto the Lord your God, thou shalt not slack to pay it. For the Lord your God will surely require it of you, and it would be sin in you. You know, people do make vows. Lord, I'm going to do this for you. Lord, I want to be this for you. My dad taught me that anything that had to be done pronto, that day. So if I desired to do anything for God, it had to be done right away. Couldn't wait. Simply impossible to wait. Yes, our vows to God are that important. You know, we deal with God in plain terms of honesty. Lord, you did this for me. Your cross, what did it cost you? And my discipleship, what does it cost me? A pittance. What does it cost me? You know, there's a new word or phrase coined, comfort zone. Everybody is enlarging his comfort zone. And everybody wants his security parameters to be larger and larger. Security. See, I need to be secure. If I have such a big bank balance, then I think I'll be secure. You know, my dear friends, let me tell you, you should not be singing, "The Lord's my shepherd." You simply should not be. Your security is not the Lord. It's your bank balance. Keep your vows. Don't be slack to pay your vows unto the Lord. Now, if you turn to Luke 12 chapter, this is what you will see there. Luke 12:46. The Lord of that servant will come in a day when he looketh not for him, and at an hour when he is not aware, and will cut him in sunder, and will appoint him his portion with unbelievers. And the servant which knew his Lord's will, and prepared not himself, neither did according to his will, shall be beaten with many stripes. But he that knew not and did commit things worthy of stripes shall be beaten with few stripes. For unto whomsoever much is given, of him shall be much required. And to whom men have committed much, of him they will ask the more. Now I think I can say, in a bland way, that to many of you here, much has been committed. Much has been given. I'm not talking necessarily about money. No, truth. So much truth has been given. And what are you doing with this truth? Are you putting it to work? Is it being manifest in your life? Are you a living epistle? The Bible says you are living epistles, living word. Is that the case? Is the word of God working in your life in such a way, known and read of all men, says the Bible? A living epistle, known and read of all men. As you walk out, would you say that people are reading you and finding that you read Christ, and seeing you, they say, "I know Christ." They read Christ in you, and they see Christ in you, and they know Christ through you. A living epistle. But here we are told that this particular servant, The Lord of that servant will come in a day when he looketh not for him. I don't know when you heard that message on the return of Jesus Christ last. I remember once preaching a message on the return of Christ, perhaps in Wales, many years ago. And the man who presided over the meeting, he was in tears. He said, I do not know when I last heard a message about the return of the Lord. You know, my dear friends, if you have a wedding invitation printed, I wonder how the bride looks on that wedding invitation to her wedding, whether she will count the hours or the days or the moments. Now, we don't think of the wedding invitation which has gone out. Behold, I come quickly. Here was a servant who was not thinking of the return of the Lord to see if he had been fulfilling his duties. He forgot that his Lord's coming was near, and when the Lord required of him what was committed to him, for unto whomsoever much is given of him shall much be required. Let us pray. Let us tell God, Lord, I want to please you. I don't even know how soon my wedding day is to be, when my bridegroom will come for me. But when you come, I want to be completely ready, having fulfilled your will. Tell God, gracious Father, we are debtors to your grace. Help us to walk humbly with you. In Jesus' almighty name, amen.
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1: There's one thing that's absolutely true of every single person. No matter the culture, the country, the status, we all have one thing in common. It's built into our human psyche, and no matter how hard we try to get beyond it, it plagues us. It's the number one reason we struggle in life and relationships. That's what we're going to talk about today. You don't want to miss it. Stay with me.
0: The people who seem to have it all together, confident, successful, put together, like they've got it all figured out, are hiding something too. And once you see it, it changes how you relate to absolutely everyone around you. I'm Dave Drewy, and today on Living on the Edge, Chip Ingram takes us all the way back to the Garden of Eden, to the exact moment insecurity entered the human race. 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
2: Everyone is desperately insecure. That may sound a little crazy, but recognize everyone is desperately insecure. Not some people, but everyone. Some may be a little bit more insecure than others. But I mean, this change, my paradigm shift of looking at every single person in every situation completely changed when I realized everyone, the people that seem to have it together, the people that are upwardly mobile, the people that are smart, the people that are athletic, the people that are beautiful, the people that seem to have everything in a way that you think, oh, it looks so wonderful. Let me tell you, behind all that, they are desperately insecure, just like you and just like me. And that will change how you process their words, how you relate to them, how you think about them, and how you think about yourself. Turn in your Bibles. Are you ready? This is an easy one. Genesis chapter 3. Go all the way back to the beginning. Genesis chapter 3, verses 8 to 10. You got it? Okay, let's follow along. They heard the sound of the Lord, God walking in the garden in the cool of the day, and the man and his wife hid themselves from the presence of the Lord God among the trees of the garden. Then the Lord God called to the man and said to him, "Where are you?" He said, "I heard the sound of you in the garden, and I was afraid because I was naked, so I hid myself." If in your Bible it's okay to underline or circle something, I would go up into verse 8, the man and his wife, you could circle the phrase, hid themselves. They were afraid. Why? Because I was naked, so I hid myself. The fall brought guilt and shame, and the result is fear-based relationships with God and others. You need to understand the human species. You know how we relate? We relate out of fear. I'm afraid you'll what? See me for who I really am. Isn't that what naked is? I mean, it's physically naked here, but they were psychologically naked. They were emotionally naked. They were afraid God would see them. They knew they had imperfections now. Before, they were secure. They were safe. And now sin has entered. And now they're non-safe or insecure, which makes them what? Insecure people. And insecure people relate out of fear. They spend their energy hiding from God and hiding from one another. And so every single person you meet is desperately insecure. They're trying to cover up who they really are because down deep, here's my thinking, here's your thinking, it's the human species. Down deep, my greatest fear is that you'll see who I really am. And if you see who I really am, I'm convinced you wouldn't like me. In fact, most of us spend our lives in relationships playing games, posturing, pretending, and image casting so that people can't see who we really are. And we try to figure out what others will like or what we think will be accepted. And then we try and project that, all the while hiding who we really are, to protect ourselves from being rejected. And I'm telling you, if you ever get that and understand that, it'll liberate your life. I mean, the people that you are most intimidated by, The people that power up, and I mean, they just, you just feel like you want to cringe. Here's what you need to understand. All of us have tools or methods to create distance between us and other people so that we feel safe. Okay? Now, if you want to, it's out of print, but I mean, I can save you reading the whole book. Transformational book. Swiss psychologist Paul Tournier, Christian, wrote a book called The Strong and the Weak. And the whole book's thesis is everyone in the world is desperately insecure, and we manifest it either in strong responses or in weak responses. And the whole book is, you know, cases of all the clients that he has. And so people that are power up, people who have to dress absolutely perfect, people who tell you how many people report to them, what kind of car they drive, how much money they have, and, you know, all the stuff that make you, they're really, really big. People that are arrogant, people who talk about themselves in the third person, a la ESPN, you know. What you know, see, what we feel like is we either feel really turned off by those people or we feel intimidated by those people. People that have strong outbursts of anger. Who are you to say that ever like that? What are they doing? They've figured out a way to create distance. Why? So it's safe. Very strong reactions are carried out by very insecure people. That's just how some people express it. But the goal is the same. It's just to keep distance

0: closed tight, and I'll be superficial, but you'll never get me to open up and see who I really am. I was in very first pastorate, and I only had two, and I grew up, my parents were school teachers, okay? And my parents' combined salary when they started teaching school was about $4,600. And even back then, that wasn't much. And so my roots are a little rent house with two bedrooms. My parents slept in one room, and the three of us kids, two girls and me, we all slept, I was small, in the other room. And then little by little by little, my dad was came out of the Depression. At 13, his father died of gangrene because he wouldn't treat an accident on his leg. And my dad watched all the farm equipment in his farm be sold out from under him. And him, as a 16-year-old, sign in to go into the Marines in World War II because, you know, what am I going to do with my life? So frugality and the idea of working hard and the sense that, you know, you don't have much. My dad was the kind of guy that checked the locks about five times each night before he went to bed. And I thought, man, you are weird, dude. And then I thought, you know, maybe if I'd been in Guam and Iwo Jima, maybe I'd check them five times too. And all that produced was someone who lived with a mentality that, you know, I just save money and had 8 or 10, you know, lawn mowing jobs and 2 paper routes. And then I end up in this pastorate in a rural town. But it was really a misnomer because it was about 35 people. But they were people that all worked in Dallas, and they wanted a nice church out in this rural area 30 miles outside of Dallas. But one guy owned, you know, a Yamaha shop, apartment complexes. Another guy owned an insurance agency. Another guy owned one of the largest CPA firms. So, you know, they would have these trucks and ranches and sort of play cowboy on the weekends, and they would all get dressed up and run Dallas. And so we would go to their homes, and these are my roots, okay? And Southern Living magazine, and I'd look at all the stuff they had. And man, I was so intimidated. And I just felt like, I mean, there's only 35 people, but I'm so over my head. These are wealthy people, and wealthy people must be really smart, and really smart wealthy people must be a lot better than me. And, you know, I'm just kind of regular guy, and you know, I'm shopping at Kmart, and they're talking about Neiman Marcus has a sale on, and, you know, I'm not sure who Neiman Marcus is, and you know, and I'm just overwhelmed with being insecure, and you know, I'm uptight, and this one guy we meet for breakfast for discipleship, he pays every time for everything, and I'm feeling like, man, this is, I don't know what's with this, but this is dysfunctional. And I remember reading that book, The Strong and the Weak, and then after 2 or 3 years, I started counseling those families, and those real together, wealthy, very smart, from great universities, with kids going to great universities, with high SAT scores that were pillars of the community, I'm underneath dealing with the junk and the dysfunction. And what I saw was, you know what, there's nothing wrong with being wealthy, but it doesn't solve your relational issues. And what I saw was, you know something, they had a lot more stuff than I had, but I think they had as many problems as I did. My dad was an alcoholic, and Teresa's dad was too.
1: 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But first, stick around after today's teaching. We'll tell you about a resource built to help you have real gospel-centered conversations with the people in your own life who feel far from God. It's called Not Beyond Reach, and it might be exactly what you need for that one relationship you've been praying about. Well, now back to today's lesson.
0: And I remember the very first time I got with breakfast with this guy, and I got there early, and I knew what we always ordered, and I paid in advance, and then we got ready, and he was going to write the check, and I said, you know, I already paid. No, no, no, no. See, what he did is, what he learned to do is control and power up on people by always paying the bills, so people were indebted to him, because he was very insecure and very powerful. And the way you express that when you have a lot of money is you control everybody with your money, and then when they don't come through, then you cut off the money, and you play lots of games, and you don't even know you're doing it. And so I told him, no, I've already paid. And he goes, no, you can't do that. You're the poor little pastor. He didn't say those words, but that was what he meant. And I'm the big, rich, godly guy, you know. And then I looked him in the eye, and I had one of those moments. I said, look, and by the way, right now he's one of my closest friends in the world. I said, do you want to be friends or not? And he looked at me, what do you mean? I said, I'm not playing the game. I've watched what you do with your children. I've counseled you and your wife. I see how your kids are. The strings of the money happen everywhere. Tell you what, when we eat at a place like this, I'll pay at least half the time. If we go to some country club and it's like $40 a dinner, you can pay. I don't have that kind of money. But I'm going to pay half the

0: time, or you're the big hot shot and I'm the little dinky guy, and I want a friend. And if you don't want a friend and there's not peer and we're not going to be on the same ground level at the cross, then let's stop meeting. But if you want to have a real man to a real man in a real relationship, you pay sometimes and I'll pay sometimes. I get to make sacrifices for you and you get to make sacrifices for me. And by the way, I think a lot of this chaos in your family is, man, you're desperately insecure just like me. And he looked at me like, and 30 years later, we're just like best friends and he's been one of the great mentors of my life. But I'm telling you, everyone is desperately insecure. There is no one that has it all together. Everyone is hiding. Everyone is pretending. Everyone is posturing. Everyone is kind of projecting to some degree or another. And so let's get to the solution side. So how do you deal with this? When uncomfortable or threatened or afraid, simply admit or verbalize appropriately and refuse to play the game. I mean, that's how you deal with this. What you do, once you get this on the table, then we get to the practice. And the practice is take off your mask. Authenticity builds genuine relational intimacy. Hypocrisy destroys it. You got to take off your mask. You know, jot in the corner of your page somewhere there, Acts chapter 5. It amazes me that the very first sin recorded in the early church was what? Hypocrisy. And the judgment was death. And, you know, sometimes you read that, you know, especially like me, I didn't read up growing the Bible. Chapter 1 of Acts, chapter 2 of Acts, chapter 3 of Acts, chapter, oh, really exciting, the church is growing, real exciting. Then Ananias and Sapphira, and I mean, they just told a lie, but the lie was pretending that they were something that they weren't. They projected a level of commitment that they weren't. And what did God do? Whew. Because once there's authenticity's gone, all you have is a charade. People, you know, non-Christians, see, I grew up as a non-Christian most of my life. Non-Christians aren't looking for perfect Christians. They're looking for real Christians. That doesn't mean you've got it all together. Doesn't mean you have all the answers. Doesn't mean you're always perfect. It means when you mess up, you say stuff like, man, I am sorry. Are you ready for this? I really messed up. Take off your mask. Authenticity builds relational intimacy. Hypocrisy destroys it. And it never ends. I mean, I guess you get better as we grow and find our security in Christ. It never ends. I remember early on as the radio ministry started growing, and then I got invited to these dinners. And now imagine with my roots, you know. I grew up playing Little League Baseball and Blue Light Specials at Kmart, and then going from the little 800 square feet house to the 1200 square feet house, and my parents, you know, little by little, and playing a little NAIA school. And now I'm sitting at the table with Tony Evans and Chuck Swindoll and all these Christian leaders, and I'm invited to this thing. Now here I am. It's like 15 years later, 20 years later, and I have all the same feelings I had in that little town. These are the really big shots. These are the Christian leaders of the world. They've written all these books. They're so spiritual, and I'm this little peon, right? Does anyone else, you're looking at me like I'm on drugs or something. Does anyone else have these feelings? Anyone else ever get, you know, right? Okay? And so, but now the question is, well, how do you deal with this? You know what you do? You admit it as soon as possible and verbalize it appropriately so that it's like taking a needle and get the air out of the phony balloon. And so I don't know how it happened, but I'm sitting next to Chuck Swindoll. Well, he's like one of my heroes. And I'm thinking, so what am I going to do? You know, am I going to pretend and tell him how many stations we're on and, you know, put my chest out and try and tell him all the good things that have happened? What? Why? Because I'm insecure. I'm afraid that if he really knew who I really am and how afraid I really am in this situation, he's going to think I'm a little nobody, which is exactly how I feel. Or am I just going to figure out, now, how can we get the mask off here? And so I sat there very uncomfortably, and my wife equally uncomfortably. And I turned to him and I said, excuse me, Dr. Swindoll. And he's so neat. He goes, actually, my name's Chuck.
1: Okay. Hey, Chuck, you know.
0: And, you know, we did a little chit chat. And then I just said, could I ask you something? And he said, sure. I said, I just got to tell you, man, this whole environment just intimidates me to death. And I bet it was new for you once. How do you learn to be yourself in a situation like that where you feel very intimidated? Could you help me out? And I mean, the atmosphere went poof. And pretty soon, since that dinner, they had this special dinner that I end up with him every year. I like every year, he just finds me. And he puts us, okay, coaching lesson number 32. Okay, here's what we learned last year. Here's how you do it this year. And it just became, And you know what I found out? What's so attractive about that guy is he's so real. That who you hear on the radio and who you meet up close is just a regular guy. But what broke the bubble was admitting that you're afraid, admitting that this is a problem. Usually when I do pastors' conferences, I figure out somewhere in that message, even if it has nothing to do with the message, I talk about, you know, basically we're all insecure here and da-da-da-da, and I tell a couple stories on myself where they go, you got to be kidding. Because now, I mean, it's hilarious. There's actually some people that are, you know, like 15 years behind me, and they think of me like I thought of Chuck Swindoll, and I'm thinking, oh, brother, these poor people, are they deluded? And so I tell them how insecure I am, and I said, guys, can we make a rule? Let's not talk about the sizes of our church, the sizes of our budgets. Let's not try and impress one another. We all get struggles. If we could eliminate that the first couple of days, we could really hear from God. And you just get it out on the table, and you watch the whole atmosphere change. You got it? Principle number one, it all begins with God. Principle number two, recognize everyone is desperately insecure. Take off your mask. Authenticity builds genuine relational intimacy. Hypocrisy destroys it. And the last means of application would be on this one, catch yourself and own it when you start to posture or image cast. Or, by the way, when I'm defensive, I'm usually hiding or running, okay? Outbursts of anger, withdrawal, give someone the silent treatment. Anyone do that in your marriage? Oh, good. Glad. Very spiritual group here this morning, you know? Having to explain to people, oh, what you understand is the reason I was, this happened and this happened and this. When I have to explain a lot, when I'm defensive, when I have strong anger feelings that people pick up even if I don't explode or anything, or if I give people the cold shoulder or I withdraw, usually that tells me there's something inside that I'm feeling very threatened by. And these are defense mechanisms. And I need to get with God, own my stuff. And if I postured in a meeting, if I told you the number of times I've had to get on the phone that night or the next morning after I've been in a meeting with a group of guys and say, you know something about the middle of that meeting? Remember when I kind of got off on da-da-da-da-da-da-da, and this is the way it is, and da-da-da? Yeah, I think I was probably a little threatened. And I'm sorry. That was not Christ-like. Would you forgive me for, you know, my little attempt to power up there? And here's what I can tell you. I don't think people think less of you. I think it creates an environment where we can be who we really are. And I think the most attractive thing about the Lord Jesus was that when he looked you in the eye, when he walked upon the earth, and when you looked in his eyes, he knew exactly who you really are. And he would know exactly who I really am. And he just still accepts us.
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0: As we wrap up today's program, I want to take just a minute and talk about why it's so important
2: to begin to catch yourself when you posture. I mean, when you start doing that image management, when you begin to say things or act in a certain way or become self-conscious or find yourself talking about someone famous that you know, or, you know, we all do these things and we create this wall between us and other people. And I do it and you do it, and we do it to hide our fear and hide our insecurity, but it also hides the real you. It hides the person that God made. But like the Apostle Paul would say in 1 Corinthians chapter 15, he says, I am what I am by the grace of God, and his grace didn't prove vain toward me. But I labored more than all of them, yet not I, but the grace of God in me. And I talked in this message about learning to take off your mask, of just admitting your weakness, of stop posing. Stop trying to get everyone to like you. Believe me, I'm an expert on this. You know, when you grow up in an alcoholic family like I did, man alive, do you learn to read a room and figure out what people want and what's going to make this group happy or that group happy? The problem is the person that will never be happy or blessed is you, because you lose yourself. This posing, this acting, this sort of personality chameleon that we can become, trying to get other people to accept us and like us, little by little by little, it destroys your soul. Because God made you special and you are unique, and the most beautiful, powerful person is when you experience that freedom. And that freedom comes when you know the truth, and the truth sets you free. And that's why we talk so much about having a sober self-assessment, of getting your view of yourself from Scripture, of coming to the point where your security is in Christ, that you can take off your mask and you can go progressively. Okay, it's a journey, but progressively you take off your mask and you begin to say to yourself in every relationship, there is nothing to lose here and there is no one to impress. And then if you recognize that when other people power up and when other people start to intimidate you, you can kind of have this quiet little secret and say to yourself, they're insecure too. Why don't you check that out today and ask God to help you just be you?
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Lynn D with Move here on Joy Radio, wherever you are. It's Holly Taylor. Happy Thursday. Hopefully your week has been going pretty good. It's been a busy one today. And guess what? We are one more day closer to fall kicking off, which will be next week. I'm excited. I am ready for some sweater weather. Don't be mad at me. I just like sweaters. Okay, I know you've been waiting for it. You're saying, Holly, stop talking about fall. What is our keyword for today? Joy in HD still happening. 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High, H-I-G-H-D-E-F. High def, that's the word.

0: Chris Bray on Joy Radio, wherever you are, with more like you. It's Holly Taylor, and why don't we take a look at your verse for today? Kicking things off the way we should, and we're going to take a look at Psalms 34, verse 7. And this is from an NRSV. Your verse is, "The angel of the Lord encamps around those who fear him and delivers them." So if you're ever feeling afraid, you are reading things maybe in the news that make you feel uncertain, just remember that the angel of the Lord is protecting you.
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0: You're listening to Joy Radio wherever you are. I'm Holly Taylor, and tomorrow, being Friday, means new music will be available to you. And I know for a lot of you, for King and Country fans, you've been waiting for tomorrow because their album is coming out called The Most Beautiful Colors. So you'll be able to hear all of their new music now in one place. Corey Asbury also releasing an album called Ousting the Angels, Zonti with God Remembers, and Jay King with All God, Not Me. Now, when it comes to singles that will be available through all of those digital playlists, Lloyd Nix, he's releasing Can't Take My Eyes Off Heaven. That's going to be a good one. Carly Ann Taylor with Something Good is coming. Josh Groove with I'm Done Running. And we have Dorothy with Goldilocks. So there you go. Lots of different varieties there, different sounds and styles, but ultimately all worshiping God through the music.
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2: We have a stall on the 401 eastbound at Highway 412 in Whitby. A right lane and shoulder is blocked. Highway maintenance has also blocked off QAW eastbound's on-ramp to Winston Churchill. And a stall QAW westbound at 3rd Line in Oakville in the center lane. And then I'm not seeing any other major incidents right now on city streets. Needed shipping containers? 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

Hannah Kerr on Joy Radio, wherever you are. It's Holly Taylor, and I've never really been a fan of tomatoes. I mean, they're fine. I guess they're a fruit. And also, they are apparently a very rich source of lycopene, which is an antioxidant. So if you love tomatoes, you're actually doing something really good for your body. It's an antioxidant that is linked to health benefits of all kinds, including pain relief, improved skin care, reduced cancer risk, and improved heart health. Just name a few. Also plays a very important role in your brain function, especially in middle-aged adults. So around 40 to 55 years old, 3 months of incorporating deep red tomatoes, they actually noticed a really decent increase in how their brain network was connecting and saw an improvement in cognitive performance. So if you're looking to help your brain, maybe increase that next helping of tomatoes.

0: From his album, Hills and Valleys, it's Torrin Wells, All My Love, here on Joy Radio. Holly Taylor here, and as we get closer to the end of September, it means we can look forward to some new things, like a brand new newsletter. Our October newsletter, of course, is going to be focusing in on gratitude, as it's going to be coming out around Thanksgiving. Can you believe it? Thanksgiving is literally a couple of weeks away. I know I can't. So make sure you subscribe. We've got some fun things that are going to be doing with this newsletter. And you can subscribe very easily, very quickly. 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If you scroll down to the bottom, you'll see where you can type in your email address. And then we will send you an email back for you to opt in. That way we can confirm that is your actual email address and that you do actually want to receive our newsletter called Living Joyfully. So make sure you get your email address in before we release that next newsletter, because you won't want to miss it.
1: When my children ask for something and I respond to their needs, there's an expectation that a polite thank you will follow. My husband and I desire deeply to cultivate gratitude in a world becoming increasingly selfish and ungrateful. When was the last time you stopped to thank God for answered prayer? Are you in the habit of taking His blessings, provision, and protection for granted? I can only imagine how much God loves to hear His children express gratitude. Jesus even acknowledges this in Luke chapter 17, when he remarks about how he healed 10 lepers, but only one came back to express his thanks. If you have ever wondered if God notices your gratitude, He does. Pause to ponder. Today, would you take some time to specifically thank God for recent answers to prayer, some of the current blessings in your life, and for who He is?
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0: Matthew West on Joy Radio, wherever you are with Back to Jesus. I'm Holly Taylor, and experts have been researching what makes a relationship a happy relationship. So a Harvard-trained psychologist did some digging and built a bit of a roadmap. The four things they say really can help a relationship is that the couple defines the relationship on their own terms. It's their own unique relationship. They also discuss deal breakers before they get too attached. So right on from the get-go, what is it that is going to break the trust or what have you in that relationship? They also see relationship history as a valuable context, not baggage. And they don't wait for emotional bonds to just magically appear. They know it takes work. They know it takes love, forgiveness, and a whole bunch of other things for a relationship to go the distance. So there you go. Four things to relationship success.
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2: We have a stall on the 401 eastbound in Highway 412 in Whitby. A right lane and shoulder is blocked, and it looks like highway maintenance has still closed off the QEW eastbound's on-ramp to Winston Churchill in Oakville. The Don Valley Parkway northbound is stop and go from Don Mills to the 401. 404 southbound, expect delays from Finch on to the Don Valley Parkway to Eglinton. And then we have a crash now at Bathurst and Drury Avenue. 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From here, life looks good. And that's the latest traffic. I'm Antonia Altabonte.
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Ryan Stevenson, This I Know here on Joy Radio. It's Holly Taylor, and I've been reading a lot about real estate here in our market, and it's been very interesting to see the increase in people who are looking to rent, whether they want to or not. Just a lot of other factors coming into it, like property taxes, condo fees. Although, if you are renting, sometimes you are paying condo fees. But there's a lot of factors into it now, just with the way housing prices so quickly increased a few years back, and now we're dealing with a bit of the fallout there. But what would your dream home be? Let's say you're not in the dream home. I've got a great story for you. A lady parted ways, sadly, with her significant other and wanted to start her life afresh. And I say this story because she really changed everything. She left the area and the community she was in, found a new place, and this place she fell in love with instantly. But it was a very unique design, as it is a house in a cave. Honestly, I would feel like Batwoman if I lived in a cave. She did some really great work with it, but what an interesting experience to have, living in a cave. So that was her dream home. She didn't even know it until life took a sudden left-hand turn. But what is your dream home? What would you love to have in it?

0: Sterling John with Even If here on Joy Radio. It's Holly Taylor. We're talking dream homes. Oh, I've got so many ideas of what my home could be, but ultimately for me, I need a big kitchen where my family can just hang out, because I really do feel the kitchen is the heart of the home. It really is. You're eating food, you're standing up, you're having conversations, the kids are doing homework. So a decent kitchen for me. The rest, meh, I'll take it or leave it. I mean, I would like a two-story. Actually, that's what Martha said. She texted in 905-338-1250. Holly, I love the two-story homes where the garage has over top of it like an in-law suite. So they're there, but not there. I love that idea. Having the in-law suite, sometimes it's in the basement, but why not above the garage? You know, gives the house a whole different kind of look. We're talking, yes, the dream home. And what would yours be? Another text message here. This one is from Steph. She says, a cottage-style home with a cottage-style garden. That's what I would love to have when I retire. Just a small little thing. Nothing too big. Just right for me and my husband. So we've got lots of great ideas coming through. We've got modern-style houses from Mark and a good old brick house, says Kim. Yeah. The brick houses, they are, I would say, a distinct look from a Toronto days gone by. There are lots of ways for you to join us here on Joy Radio.
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0: Jeremy Camp on Joy Radio with Again here on Good Company. It's Holly Taylor, and I can't believe it. We are about a month and 10 days-ish away from our municipal elections. October 26th, circle that date on your calendar. I bring this up because we're now starting to see a lot of the signs being put up on streets and on people's lawns, and it's a great reminder to dig a little deeper, finding out who is who and what are they looking for and how do they want to represent you. So yeah, homework. Tis the season. I feel like every year there's been elections lately. I know it's an exaggeration, but it's been a lot. But it's important. Also important to be praying. Praying for wisdom, guidance, and that the truth will be revealed. So a lot of things we gear up for this election. You probably already have your voter's card. If not, and you're wondering where do you go to vote, you can always check out municipal election information at ontario.ca.
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2: We have a crash on the 401 Eastbound Express at Victoria Park. A left shoulder lane is now blocked. Also, a stall 401 Eastbound Collectors at Islington. A left shoulder lane is closed. And the QEW is just stop and go in the usual areas. It looks like the closure to the on-ramp at Winston Churchill has cleared. And city streets just expect the usual volume. It looks like there's a crash now just at the intersection of Scarlett and Eglinton. 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

0: 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It's Holly Taylor, and I hope that you've entered to win our contest. You still have a little bit of time on the clock to get that entry in for today with the keyword, and then your next chance to participate in Joy in HD is tomorrow morning with James Curtis. And it is going to be just after 8 or so that he will give for you the next keyword. I will have for you just after 4 tomorrow the keyword that'll wrap up this week. And then you go to the website with these keywords. 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

0: Tomorrow's the day. It's Holly Taylor, and we have a new faith film that has officially been okayed, or dare I say, greenlit to be played in theaters in Canada, Daniel and the Fiery Furnace. I'm so excited. Of course, the lead actor played Aladdin in the live-action Aladdin movie. He's got faith. It's amazing to see how some of these actors on the big screen are becoming more and more vocal about their love of Jesus. So this is going to be really cool. I can't wait to see it because you know I'll be there. I love me a good faith film. But for any films that are coming out, discernment is ultimately the key. And I think that it's such a great tool to watch the movie and then dive into the Bible as to what it says there about what actually happened. Can create some really great discussions around the dinner table or even with your small group at church. How did the story actually go versus how was it portrayed?
1: I wonder what's playing on Joy.
0: Ann Wilson on Joy Radio with Strong. I'm Holly Taylor for Good Company, and let's just dive right into God's Word. You ready for it? Psalms 33:12. Blessed is the nation whose God is the Lord, the people he chose for his inheritance.
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0: Tasha Layton, never here on Joy Radio, wherever you are. It's Holly Taylor, story time about the pastor who stole somebody's spoon. Oh, I saw this. It made me chuckle for sure. And you might know where the story is going, but a pastor had dinner at a home of a couple in his church. After he left, the wife said to the husband, "I think the pastor stole our spoon. I can't find it." This bothered her for a whole year. Around a year or so later, the couple had the pastor over for dinner again. And of course, the wife was unable to resist. She said, "Did you steal our spoon from last year?" The pastor replied, "No, I put it inside your Bible." Oh, the truth is out there. Oh my goodness, a funny story. Sounds like it might be a takeaway from something in the Bible, but regardless, a nice life parable for you as we wrap up today here on Good Company. We'll see you tomorrow.
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2: We have a stall on the 401 westbound collector ramp to Markham Road. It looks like three right lanes and a shoulder are now blocked off. And I'm not seeing the issues on the Don Valley Parkway, just the usual stop and go, as well as on the 404 and 400. The QEW also looks good. And city streets, we're dealing with a crash at Scarlet and Eglinton. Also a crash just at Mortimer and Donlands Avenue. 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With the latest traffic, I'm Antonia Altabonte.
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Good music, good people, good company. 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Helping you weather the storm. 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

0: Did you know that a lot of the early hymns of the church were put to the music that was used in bars? Beer drinking music. Contemporary Christian music isn't something new. Christians have always put the message in a format with which people are familiar. So, go ahead and only sing hymns that were written in the 17th century. You may like it, but most of the time, nobody else will. Not only that, they won't sing. That's sad, because Christians are supposed to sing. When we don't, Jesus sometimes leaves the building. I'm Steve Brown. You think about that. Share what you just heard with a friend. Go to youthinkaboutthat.com.
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1: Okay, I'm gonna walk up to you in a second. 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
1: 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I sought to write a book to explain to you the unholy alliance between the left and the Islamization, how they invited the Islamic invasion. This book is a must if you want to understand what's going on in the world today.
2: 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And you can always talk to a ministry representative to order at 855-851-1274. 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
1: Because of the fascination with the end times, we tend to forget that the spirit of the Antichrist is already here. It's among us. The Antichrist with capital A is yet to be revealed. But the Antichrist with small a is every false teacher and every false teaching that we have today.
2: When anyone brings up the Antichrist, confusion comes right on its heels. And then the guessing starts, muddying the truth by focusing on the who rather than on the heart of the gospel. Up next on Leading the Way, Dr. Youssef takes you right to what God reveals in His Word, cutting out all the confusion that comes through speculation. To allow just as much time as possible, let's listen now to a message Dr. Youssef is calling The Reckoning.
1: Today we come to chapter 12 and 13, and we deal with an individual known as the Antichrist. Turn with me, please, chapter 12, book of Revelation, beginning in verse 1. John calls this Antichrist, he called him the beast. But we also meet other symbolic figures, a multi-headed dragon and all of this stuff. And I'm going to demystify it by the power and the grace of God very soon. And here in chapter 12, we meet a woman clothed with the sun and the moon at her feet, and her head is crowned with 12 stars. Now, many of you remember Joseph's dream, the one that got him into trouble with his brothers. And his dream was very simply that his father, Jacob, was the sun, and his mother, Rachel, was the moon, and then the 12 brothers, the tribes of Israel, the stars, and they're all bowing to him because Joseph is a type of Christ. The woman here is no other than Israel, who later became the new Israel of God, according to Galatians 6:16. The church is the new Israel of God. The church is the elect of God from every tribe and every nation and every corner of the globe. Verse 6, John tells us that the church flees to the wilderness, to a place where God prepared, and there God nourished His church for 1,260 days or 3.5 years. That's why some of my friends who say that the rapture is going to come after 3.5 years of the Antichrist rule. Some said we got before, some said we'll be halfway, others said we're going to go through it. Take your pick. I'm not going to argue with you. It's okay by me. You're not going to lose your salvation either way. In verse 7, Satan goes to war against Michael and the angels of the Lord. Now, I need to stop here and give you a principle about prophetic writing that will help you when you read other prophetic writings like Isaiah and Ezekiel and Daniel and certainly Revelation. In prophetic writing, you find that the past and the present and the future are written side by side. I want to explain that. In this very passage, in the chapter, you get the past, the present, and the future right, all side by side. You see that in Isaiah. When I ask about the current problem and asking about salvation now, this is 700 years before Christ, and what does the word comes from the Lord? A word of prophecy. The virgin shall have a child. He's talking about the future. And so you get the past, the present, and the future all together. And here in Revelation 12, 7, after he talks about Satan being thrown out of heaven, which is the what? Past. He talks about Satan currently being defeated, which is present. And then he speaks about the ultimate defeat of Satan, which is in the future. You see them side by side. The war in heaven has already taken place, and Satan got thrown out of heaven. Verse 9, the great dragon was heralded down. And then he wants to make sure that you know who the dragon is. It's a symbolic term. He goes on to say, look at the verse 9. It's the same as the ancient what? Serpent. He is the same as Satan. He is the same as the devil. It's just different names for the same person. Now listen to me. If you ever doubted the Genesis account of creation, I hope after what I'm going to tell you, you're never going to doubt it again. First, the Lord Jesus Christ, through whom and for whom the whole world was created, and he was there at the creation of the world, he affirmed the Genesis account. Do you think the integrity of Jesus, if it wasn't true, he would have said, oh, no, guys, you don't understand. Adam and Eve were symbolic figures. No, he affirmed them. He said, as it was said in Matthew 19. The second thing is here in the book of Revelation, the scripture makes it clear again. We refer to Satan as the serpent. He's the same one who tempted Adam and Eve in the garden. Verse 10, a voice in heaven says, now have come the salvation and the power and the kingdom of our God and the authority of his Christ, for the accuser has been heralded down. Praise God. Here's that present again. What do you mean by the accuser? Well, because of Jesus' victory now on the cross, we can have victory over Satan. Amen? Amen? Even when we fall and stumble, when we repent and turn to the Lord, he forgives us and gives us victory. How does this accuser works? When I fall and stumble, and I do, don't get uppity, you do too. Yeah. What happens? Satan, in the courts of heaven, says, see? See? What a hypocrite he is. He says one thing, he does another. See? At that moment, my defense attorney leaps to his feet, and he's the best in the business. Now, defense attorneys, don't get offended, but he's better than you ever hope to be. He is the best. 1 John 2:1 says, if anybody does sin, we have an advocate, a defense attorney who speaks to the Father in our defense, Jesus Christ, the righteous one. You see? My advocate jumped to his feet and he says, Father, I died on the cross for Michael. I redeemed him by my blood. My righteousness is his righteousness. His repentance is the mark of his salvation. And God the Father bangs the gavel and he said, case dismissed. Amen. That's how you can think about it. Amen. Beloved, listen to me. One of Satan's most cruel strategies is he accuses us in our thoughts. He whispers, hey, you've sinned again, haven't you? You are worthless. You're going to ask for forgiveness again? Do you think you can be used again? See, he attacks us in our thoughts, but he pretends as if he's the Holy Spirit. Remember, he's a faker. Remember, he's the counterfeiter. And he's not going to come to you and say, I'm Satan and I'm doing that. No, no, no. He's going to come and sound like the voice of the Holy Spirit. And that's why, beloved, listen to me. I want to tell you this. You must learn at any cost to distinguish between the conviction of the Holy Spirit and the accusation of Satan. You don't have a choice. If you want to live in victory, you must be able to make the distinction. You say, well, how I do this? Listen carefully. I'll help you. The Holy Spirit urges you to repent and turn to God. Satan beats you down and he tries to keep you away from God. Well, you've sinned, you might as well stay in sin. When you hear the voice of Satan, change your channel. Begin to praise God for his salvation. Begin to praise God for his redemption. Begin to praise God for his grace. Go to God in prayer. Claim the blood of the Lamb. Ask the Holy Spirit to cleanse you. Ask the Holy Spirit to send Satan scurrying, and he will. Now we come to the chapter that many of you have been waiting for. Chapter 13. And it is the chapter that reveals to us Satan's most evil creation. Not one of, no, the most evil creation of Satan is the beast, aka the Antichrist. The beast rises from the sea, which means he comes from humanity. He's a human being. Don't miss the family resemblance between Satan and the Antichrist. While the Antichrist is a human being, yet he's completely possessed by Satan. He will be filled with Satan's ability, persuasive ability, deceptive abilities. In verses 3 and 14 of chapter 13, the Antichrist will be wounded, perhaps by some sort of an assassination attempt, but he's going to be healed quickly by satanic magic. And because of this apparent miracle, the whole world is going to bow to the Antichrist. Who is like the beast? Who can make war against him? We are helpless. I want to say, speak for yourself. I want you to hear this very clearly. Because of our fascination by the end times, and some people are obsessed by it, almost paralyzed, and they don't serve all they do all day long. That's not healthy. Others don't really give it much thought. That's not healthy either. We've got to have a balanced approach. But because of the fascination with the end times, we tend to forget that the spirit of the Antichrist is already here. It's among us. The Antichrist with capital A is yet to be revealed. But the Antichrist with small a is every false teacher and every false teaching that we have today. 1 John 2:18, the apostle said, "You have heard that the Antichrist is coming. Even now many Antichrists have come." Who are these Antichrists? Thank God I don't have to answer that question. The scripture gives us the answer. We don't have to speculate. These are the people who deny the divinity of Jesus Christ, who deny the Father and the Son. Beloved, listen to me. Anyone who teaches that Jesus is one of many ways to God is an antichrist with a small a. Anyone who denies Jesus' claim to be the only way to the Father and to heaven and to salvation is an antichrist with a small a. Anyone who says that other religions are equally divine, just like the Christian faith, is an antichrist with a small a. And you know, and I know, this view of many paths to God has infected many an evangelical church today. Here's my personal conviction. Always make a distinction between an opinion or a thought and the Word of God. I never want to mislead you. This is a personal opinion that I personally believe that this Antichrist teaching with a small a that has infected many an evangelical church, many a mega church, is Satan's way of softening the ground, getting the ground ready for the Antichrist with a capital A. The Antichrist with capital A eventually will become a powerful world leader with some religious overtones. Only in 1 John 2:18 that he is revealed as the Antichrist. I know you notice that. But in 2 Thessalonians 2:3, Paul calls him the man of lawlessness and the son of destruction. In the book of Daniel, and in the words of the Lord Jesus in Matthew 24, they talk about him a world leader who causes an abomination. The Antichrist will pretend to be a man of peace for a short period of time. Then he's going to renege and show his true color, and he's going to be so horrendous. Just as Jesus the Christ is full expression of God the Father, the Antichrist will be the full expression of Satan. Remember in John 14:9, Jesus said, "He who has seen me has seen the Father." Anyone who's going to see the Antichrist would have seen Satan. In the same way, there is a contrast between our Lord Jesus Christ and the Antichrist. And that's why the term Antichrist came into being. Jesus is the only one of God, the Holy One of God. The Antichrist is a lawless one of Satan. Jesus is a man of sorrow. The Antichrist is a man of sin. Jesus came from heaven. The Antichrist comes from the abyss. Jesus came in the name of the Father. The Antichrist will come in his own name. Jesus came as a servant. The Antichrist will claim to be God. The world rejected Jesus, but the world will bow down and worship the Antichrist. Jesus is the Son of God. The Antichrist is the son of perdition. But here's something else you must know. All of these imageries about the claws of a bear and teeth of a lion and so forth. Remember, as I told you in the last message, these are imageries the Bible gives us in order to communicate something deeper. What is it? It's trying to tell us about the brutality and the savagery of that Antichrist. It's going to be incredible, beyond imagination. The dragon, Satan, will give the beast, the Antichrist, he's going to give him his throne, he's going to give him his power, he's going to give him his authority. The beast will perform counterfeit miracles. Verse 6, he will openly blaspheme God. The Antichrist will make war against the Christians on that day. Probably, Christians will be backlisted. They will be unable to make a living. And we're beginning to see that now. Because everyone on the earth whose name is not written in the book of life will worship the beast. So the question I have, is your name written in the book of life? And then John writes Revelation 13, 9 and 10. Now please, if you have your Bible with you, underline those verses. They are really important verses. Let me read them to you first. He who has ear, let him hear. If anyone is to go into captivity he will go. If anyone is to be killed with the sword he will be killed. Now, many people really kind of find these words to be baffling. But I want to tell you, those words are some of the most precious jewels that are tucked into the Word of God. The Lord is saying to all those who are saved by the blood of Jesus Christ, whose name written in the book of life, they will be fearless in the face of persecution. That's what he's saying. Faithful believers will say, I'm not afraid of captivities. I'm not afraid of the sword. The Antichrist may kill my body, but he can never separate me from the love of God. But before Jesus returns, the Antichrist will rise, and he will preach as if he is Christ. He'll preach a message of peaceful coexistence, a message of let's just be one big happy human family. Let's all just get under one tent. Have you ever seen the bumper sticker that says coexist? Yeah. As believers in Jesus Christ, we don't only respect people of other faith. No, no, no. We don't just tolerate them. No, no. We love them. You with me? We love them. That's our command of our Lord. We have no choice but to love them. But loving them compels me to lovingly but firmly say that there is no name under heaven given to men by which they must be saved. That is true love. That's true love. Is the Christian faith the only faith that teaches about the last days, the end times? No. Talk to some of the Orthodox Jews, they're waiting for their Messiah to come. Islam teaches that a powerful leader will rise in the last days. And the similarities between the biblical Antichrist and the Muslim Mahdi, or Messiah, or the guided one, is astounding. I told you, the devil knows the Bible. He knows the Bible. See, their Messiah, or Imam Mahdi, will be seen as savior who will lead the revolution to establish a global empire. The Mahdi will rule the earth as the final caliphate or successor to their prophet. Muslims believe that the Mahdi will appear at the same time of Jesus' return. And they believe that Jesus will return, but not as the Son of God. The Muslims see him as merely a prophet named Isa. Nonetheless, they believe Jesus will return, and they even call him Messiah. But listen carefully. They place the Mahdi, their Mahdi, over Jesus. They believe that Jesus will descend into Syria, east of Damascus, and he will assist the Mahdi in the ruling of the earth. After that comes the judgment. Listen carefully. When you read the writings, you'll discover that the Mahdi has all of the power and the authority of the Antichrist. Here is the interesting part regarding the relationship between the biblical Antichrist and the Islamic Mahdi. both the Mahdi and the Antichrist will possess political and religious powers. Both will be worshipped as the head of one world religion. Like the Antichrist, the Mahdi will establish his capital in Jerusalem. From there, he will rule the world. The Bible said that the Antichrist will target Jews and Christians for destruction. The Islamic Mahdi will wage war against Jews and Christians. Those who will oppose the Antichrist will be executed. Those who will oppose the Mahdi will be executed. One of their ayatollah recently, Ayatollah Amini, said, "The Mahdi will first offer the Jews and the Christian opportunity to convert. Those who convert will be spared, but if they do not, they will be killed." Listen to what Jesus said in Matthew 24:21. "There will be great distress unequaled from the beginning of the world until now and never be equaled again." Daniel chapter 9, verse 27 said that the Antichrist will establish a covenant of 7-year peace with Israel. But halfway he reneges. 3.5 years later, he will turn against them and he will defile Jerusalem with an abomination, causes a desolation. The hadith of Islam says that the Mahdi will make 7-year covenant with Israel. In the final 7 verses, Revelation 13, John reveals a second beast. This one is more dangerous. The first beast is the Antichrist, and he rose from humanity. The second beast will rise from the earth, but this second beast will make sure that people of the earth worship the first beast. The second beast will perform miracles and bringing even down fire from heaven. And the reason the second beast, which often referred to as the false prophet, he looks like a lamb because he will speak like a Christian. He will claim to be a Christian, but he will assist in the worship of the Antichrist. Islam said that Isa will assist the Mahdi. The Bible said that the false prophet will assist the Antichrist to establish a global domination. Beloved, that's not a coincidence. The devil knows the scripture better than many Christians. Satan knows the Bible. The false prophet will ensure the worship of the Antichrist. Everyone will be required to receive the mark of the beast. Those who refuse that mark will not be able to buy or sell. Last verse, chapter 13. This verse has baffled people for years. I want to demystify it for you. Verse 18. "This calls for wisdom. If anyone has insight, let him calculate the number of the beast. For it is man's number. His number is 666. People have always been baffled by that number. It's not a secret code. It really isn't. I have been telling you throughout the series of messages that number 7 is the number of completion, is the number of perfection. And if a 7 is the number of completion and perfection, what looks like 7 but is not is number 6. If 7 represents Christ, 6 represents Satan. If 7 represents perfection, 6 represents wickedness and evil pretending to be perfection. If the Holy Trinity of God, Father, Son, and Holy Spirit would be referred to as 777, the unholy trinity of Satan, the Antichrist, and the false prophet would be 666. Let me leave you with these words. Every believer in Jesus Christ, you have nothing to fear. You have nothing to fear of Satan. You have nothing to fear of the Antichrist. You have nothing to fear of the false prophet. Your name is written in the book of life, not in pencil and eraser, but with the blood of the Lamb of God, Jesus Christ Himself.
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1: Less is more. It's amazing how God works. It's amazing the economy of God and looking through the theology of life. Jesus said this, if anyone would come after me, let him deny himself, become less. Let him deny himself, take up his cross, and follow me. So denying self, following Christ, less of self, more of Christ, more of life.

0: Hi, everyone, and welcome back to Live in the Light. Craig here in studio, and with me, as always, is our teacher, Pastor Robbie. And for those of you who are joining us, in case you've missed the last couple days, we are in the middle of a teaching block looking at the life of John the Baptist and a series we're calling Less is More. Hey, Robbie, can I ask you why this series is called that?
1: That's a great question, Craig. Why is this series called this anyways? Well, less is more. This is coming from really the verse that defined John the Baptist's life, John 3:30, when John says, for all to hear, he says regarding Jesus, Jesus must increase, but John the Baptist must decrease. And so what we're learning right there is actually the more we decrease, the more we actually begin to live life. And what is this? It's really just the gospel. I mean, we just think of all the truths that Jesus teaches. If you lose your life, you find it. You know, that if you take up your cross and all of a sudden you see the reality of why you exist. It's the upside down kingdom. It's the way the world doesn't understand, but the way that Jesus Christ works. And so we love this title here, Less is More. But here's the challenge, Craig. Do we really believe that? Like, I think most of the time we don't. I think we live in such a way that more is more. And that relates to us, the stuff, everything else we live for. But John the Baptist is an incredible example because he actually believed it. And then this, he lived it. Like, he became less. And he found out how much life was lived when Jesus Christ is increasing. So we're excited for this series on John the Baptist. It's challenging, but man, it can really be life-changing.
0: So as we look at the example that John the Baptist was for us, we're praying for a challenging word, like Robbie said, but also a hugely encouraging word also. Well, let's turn right away to Luke chapter 3, verses 1 through 9, and turn things over again to Pastor Robbie with today's message entitled, The Prophet Appears.
1: As we jump into our second week here on this series that is called Less is More, when you really think about it, one of the more powerful themes in Scripture is that truth, less is more. One of the more powerful and really evident themes found within God's Word is the truth that less is more. Because why? Well, that is the gospel, loved ones. In its kind of essential understanding, the gospel is the whole point that less is more. Consider these statements from Jesus Christ in the New Testament. Here's what Jesus says, okay? Consider if you can hear less is more through everyone. Jesus says, he who loses his life for my sake will find it. He who loses his life for my sake will find it. So less is more. Absolutely. Jesus says this, unless a grain of wheat falls to the earth and dies, unless it dies, it remains alone. But if the grain of wheat dies, it bears much fruit. Less is more. It's amazing how God works. It's amazing the economy of God and looking through the theology of life. Jesus said this, if anyone would come after me, let him deny himself, become less. Let him deny himself, take up his cross, and follow me. So denying self, following Christ, less of self, more of Christ, more of life. Jesus says this, everyone who has left houses, brothers, sisters, father, mother, children, or lands for my name's sake will receive 100-fold and will, this just in, will inherit eternal life. Wow. We've heard that in testimonies this weekend through baptism. People have been shunned by families for Christ, and Christ looks at them and says, you have lost that less, but now here's what I give to you, 100-fold, oh yeah, and eternal life. Less is more. Again, Jesus says in another way in Gospel of Luke, he says, whoever saves his life will lose it, but whoever loses his life for my sake will save it, will save it. Less is more. This is the gospel. We become less, and yet we receive eternal life. Now, few people have lived up this truth more than John the Baptist. We're also going to call John the Baptist during this series, J the B, all right? But John the Baptist is a man who lived this truth out as much as anyone in Scripture. So we follow the example of John as he follows the example of Jesus Christ. Please open your Bibles to Luke chapter 3. Luke chapter 3 is where we're going to be today, and Lord willing, we will get through the first 9 verses. Our sermon title is this, The Prophet Appears. The Prophet Appears. Last week, the prophet was announced.
2: It was announced he is coming, and now he actually is ready to begin his ministry. And we're going to see three things from our text today. I want to give them to you now. I don't have a lot of time to waste. Three things. We're going to see this: the word, the way, and the warning. The word, the way, and the warning. Here's point number one before we read the text or part of it. Point number one is this: the word comes to the lowly. The word comes to the lowly. Look at Luke 3, verse 1 now, okay? Here's what God's word says. In the 15th year of the reign of Tiberius Caesar, Pontius Pilate being governor of Judea, and Herod being tetrarch of Galilee, and his brother Philip, tetrarch of the region of Iturea, and Trachonitis and Lysianus, tetrarch of Abilene. You still awake? Okay, good. During the high priesthood of Annas and Caiaphas. All right. You read God's word in verse 1 and a little bit of there, verse 2, and you're like, what's up with that? Wow, what are all those names? Why are they there? That's a lot of names, a lot of titles, a lot of positions. In fact, Luke, who is an historian who wrote the Gospel of Luke, obviously, he also wrote the book of Acts. He lists seven rulers in total here, which again is a lot. The question we have, why is this here? Why? Every word counts in God's word. Why has God taken the time to write down these seven rulers in this way? And why is it here before us in the context, again, of John the Baptist? Well, part of the reason we find out why, because every name listed here was infamous for wickedness. Every name in this list was really used in some way in corruption, power-hungry, evil, tyrannic rulers over the people. Remember, it's describing the context in which John the Baptist was born and now his ministry is going to occur in. It's this iron grip that was over God's people in Israel. Notice as well that Annas and Caiaphas are mentioned as being the high priesthood. Now, if you know your Bible, you're like, what, two names? There should be one high priest. Why are two names mentioned here? This describes the religious chaos and dysfunction that was also occurring at this time. Annas was the former high priest. Caiaphas was his son-in-law, but Annas couldn't give up the control, so he kind of stays in the system, and you have a system of nepotism here, of the greed, of the, again, corruption found within the Jewish religious system itself. And Annas and Caiaphas would both be instrumental parts in seeing Jesus Christ crucified as well later on in the Gospels. It's just showing us here the context, again, with which John would arrive in. Now think of this too. This was the state when Christ's forerunner, John the Baptist, was commissioned to start his ministry. This is the setting, too, of when the first foundations for Christ's church was laid. In the midst of such darkness, in the midst of such, again, chaos, in the midst of such evil, we're learning right here again, God's ways are not our own. I mean, we would never choose to do it this way. You're kind of sending John the Baptist into the lion's den. I mean, he doesn't stand a chance. And we know later on in Scripture, John himself would get his head cut off by one of these guys listed. Why would God do that? Because God is God and we are not. Because God is perfect and we are not. You know, some of us right now, we feel like we've been thrown into the lion's den. Some of us right now are like, well, how could I ever get in this situation? Why would God ever allow this? I mean, we heard that even in the testimonies here this morning. So beautiful. Isn't it amazing and remarkable that the positions that God places us is in, all of a sudden, according to his will and his perfection, his sovereignty, he uses to produce a glory and a beauty we would never see otherwise. Right here from the outset, we see that the Lord does things we wouldn't do, but he does it because this is when he gets his glory. Oh, to trust him and to believe that John the Baptist being thrown into the lion's den, so to speak, was precisely and exactly in the will of God. Can you see your life? Can I see my life like that right now? Or in the past? And when it happens in the future? Thrown in the midst of chaos, yet, listen, yet precisely in the will of God. That takes faith. But amidst of all this context, the Holy Spirit's going out of his way to list all these rulers, but then we read at the end of verse 2, okay? So notice all the power leaders that are surrounding, again, Israel at this time, and then the end of verse 2 is,

the day, and the word of God comes to someone that people don't even know exists, John the Baptist. There he is, this obscure, strange man out by himself. The word of God came to him. That's almost the exact phrase. The word of God came to Isaiah. The word of God came to Jeremiah, these big prophets of old. In the midst of the darkness, in the midst of the secular world, in the midst of the evil, the word of God enters in. Again, this strange, crazy, loner man receives the call as God's prophet. Think also in the context of the New Testament, this peasant couple from Nazareth. They receive the call to raise the Son of God, Mary and Joseph. The lowly, despised shepherds, no one wanted to be with shepherds. They are the first people to receive the call regarding the birth of the Son of God, Jesus Christ. The uneducated, unimpressive disciples, tax collectors and fishermen are commissioned to preach the gospel and to see the church grow. Look at what our God does. The word of God reaches the lowly. I love this truth. I love how the word of God comes to the broken, to the humble, to the destitute. Again, so often the rich, the powerful, the elite, they have no need of God. They have no need of God because they want to be God. And so the gospel might be preached to them, but it is heard but not really received. It is passed through their mind, but it is rejected. It is scorned. It is mocked. It is laughed at because they don't find themselves in a place where they actually need someone beyond themselves. But for those who have been broken by life, again, we often say around here, people accuse Christians as Christianity is a crutch. Oh, no, no, no, it's way worse than that. Christianity is not just a crutch, it's a wheelchair, it's ICU, it's all we got. We are corpses apart from the Lord Jesus Christ. I mean, that's a compliment saying Christianity is a crutch. Are you kidding me? It's so much worse. But those who understand. Think of how this theme all through Scripture, Jesus teaches the proud Pharisee who stands up and says, God, I thank you. I'm not like this man over here. And he's, I do this, I do that. And God's like, I'm not looking at you at all, dude. I'm not looking at you. The humble tax collector, he's in the corner saying, God, have mercy on me, a sinner, beating his breast and overcome by his own sin. Jesus is like, I'm working in that guy. I'm working in the guy who's broken and humbled and knows that I am God and he is not. Jesus said, those who are well have no need of a physician, but those who are sick, spiritually speaking, those who know they have sin that they need to be healed from. The psalmist cries out daily, the Lord is near to the brokenhearted and saves the crushed in spirit. The word of God comes to the lowly. Again, this is who the word of God comes to. Those who know they need Jesus Christ. Those who know they have sin that needs to be healed and forgiven and placed on Christ. They look to him and the word of God enters in and the testimony arises from their hearts. I am now living for the first time ever. Life has never been harder. Life has never been better. That is the gospel of the Lord Jesus Christ. The word of God comes to the lowly. Again, John the Baptist, here he is, unknown, unheard of, unimpressive. In fact, just strange. And the word of God comes to him. As one commentator said, John the Baptist was one of the hinges on which history turned. Just think about that. This crazy man in the wilderness, again, eating bugs, and he is set apart by God to be one of the history makers defining really the turning point of history. Quote on the screen for you from Charles Spurgeon. On this theme, he said this, on the theme, loved ones, of God works within those who know they need him. God works within the broken. Spurgeon said, well, he quoted the Beatitude, blessed are the poor in spirit, for theirs is the kingdom of heaven. Now think about that. Jesus, blessed are the poor in spirit, meaning blessed are those who know they're spiritually bankrupt. Blessed are the destitute. Blessed are those who are mourning over their sin. Blessed are those who, again, are so broken, for theirs is the kingdom of heaven. See what's happening here? The people who know they need Christ, they are the ones who receive and find life with all its riches and treasure, Spurgeon says. Okay, so happy, fulfilled, blessed are those who know they don't have it, right? And then he goes on to this kind of understanding. God blesses us all up to the full measure and extremity of what is safe for him to do. So those who know they have nothing, then God can fill. He says this, if you do not get a blessing, it is because it is not safe for you to have one. God humbles the proud, but he exalts the humbled. Right? So think about that right there. That's such a good point. If we don't have a blessing, is it safe for God to bless us, or would it become about us, or would it become about the Lord?

0: Next point of this quote, he says, when a man is sincerely humble, just this truth is so key. Just think of John the Baptist here. When a man is sincerely humble and never ventures to touch so much as a grain of the praise, there is scarcely any limit to what God will do for him or her. Think about that. The word of God comes to the lowly. Humility makes us ready to be blessed by the God of all grace and fits us to deal efficiently with our fellow men. I love this. True humility is a flower which will adorn any garden. For John the Baptist, his flower would even be planted in a seemingly soil that was only growing weeds and corruption and evil and power-hungry leaders. And yet God says, he sees, John, you've been set apart, and you I can work, and you I will fill, and you I'll receive glory, and you I will use. Can we look at our lives right now, and maybe this is some insight into why we're not seeing the things that maybe we hope to see? Or maybe why some of the things that have occurred in our lives that have been difficult because the Lord is trying to produce in us a humility that creates a soil that allows him to burst forth from our lives an incredibly beautiful, supernatural flower. This was John the Baptist, and this is a very, very powerful insight into one of the major themes of Scripture. Less is more. The word of God comes to the lowly. Notice this too. John on his own, here's hope for us. John on his own is nothing. But John the Baptist, with the word of God and the Spirit of God, well, he becomes a world changer. He becomes literally a history maker. And loved ones, we're the same. With the Spirit of God and the word of God, man, there's so much the Lord will do with those who are surrendered to him and understand that apart from him, we can do nothing. So, the word of God comes, but what does the word do? The word does this. When it's received with sincerity, it uses the faithful to prepare the way of the Lord. Point number two. So now the way. We've seen the word. Now the way. The way is prepared by the faithful. Look at verse 3 now. And he went into all the region around the Jordan, proclaiming a baptism of repentance for the forgiveness of sins. Notice the first phrase there, and he went. That's key. John commissioned, and John could have sat there and be like, I'm afraid. Second thought, God, I think I'm going to stand here in the wilderness. It's safe. I can just hang out here and do my thing. But notice, and he went. So John was commissioned before he was born, and now his ministry begins. This is why his father, Zechariah, filled the Holy Spirit of God, prophesied over him. In Luke chapter 1, Zechariah said, you, child, will be called the prophet of the Most High. And here's John. Here's this moment. And he went into all the region to begin to proclaim the message of forgiveness through Jesus Christ and prepare the way for the Messiah. And John went into the region, into all the region. It's hard for me not to think of our commission as New Testament believers in Jesus Christ. Go therefore and make disciples of all nations. See, loved ones, we've been set apart to, you know what's so interesting to me? You can look at John the Baptist and say, well, obviously he was unique, and he was. And obviously, he had prophecy set over him. And obviously, God had chosen him before he was even born. And he had this special ministry upon his life. And he would be the forerunner of Christ. And Isaiah prophesied about John 700 years before he was born. So obviously, that's John's role. But wait, let's just do a little New Testament study of what we are called to do and who we are before Jesus Christ. Everyone here right now who's alive in the Lord Jesus Christ and born again in him. Let's do that through the book of Ephesians briefly here. Ephesians chapter 1. Blessed be the God and Father of our Lord Jesus Christ, who has blessed us in Christ with what? With every spiritual blessing in the heavenly places. Every spiritual blessing, notice, even as he chose us in him before the foundation of the world. Wow. Okay. Hey, John the Baptist set apart before he was born. Guess what? You're alive in Jesus Christ? So are you. You and I have been set apart before we were born. In fact, before the foundations of the world, we have been chosen in God. Notice that we should be holy and blameless before him. So you can't just say, well, that's John the Baptist's deal. He has a special ministry. So do we. We have a special ministry in the Lord Jesus Christ. This is Ephesians 1. Chosen before the world was formed. Unbelievable. And here you are now, alive in Jesus Christ, we pray. And Ephesians 2 then says this. Notice, Ephesians 2 says, for we are his workmanship, God's created in Christ Jesus for good works. That's incredible. which God prepared beforehand that we should walk in them. So every person here alive in the Lord Jesus Christ, bought by the blood of Jesus Christ, born again by the gospel, we have been chosen before the foundation of the world, and God beforehand, we're created in Christ for good works that the Lord has predestined for us that we should walk in them today with the life that we have. So we can't just look at John the Baptist and be like, well, that's John the Baptist's deal. It was. Listen, loved ones, everyone alive in Jesus Christ, that's your deal and my deal too. We are set apart for the furthering of the gospel to prepare the way of the Lord. You say, well, John the Baptist, he was preparing for the first advent of Christ. I mean, that's happened. Yeah, but there's a second advent of Christ coming. Jesus Christ is returning, and we are called to proclaim, prepare the way of the Lord, because Christ is going to return any day. Let's take our commission for what it is. It's special. It's powerful. It's beautiful. There's an urgency to it. Notice it says next that John went into the region around the Jordan. The Jordan River. Warren Wiersbe has brilliant insight here. He points this out. He says, centuries before Israel crossed the Jordan, and when Joshua led them towards the promised land, there was like, as they crossed the Jordan, it was like a national baptism. It was like the whole nation being set apart now to receive what was promised. They entered into Canaan to receive the physical promised land. Now you have John the Baptist centuries later, again surrounding the Jordan and having this baptism he's performing, and he's proclaiming a baptism of repentance, of sin, listen, to prepare the people to enter into the spiritual kingdom, the spiritual promised land. Again, God's word, how it all fits together is just, there's nothing like it. Supernatural, awesome unity. So the physical promised land, which is really Canaan, again, which is really pointing to the spiritual kingdom of the Lord Jesus Christ, found again in Christ. And John's preparing the way for this moment. Baptism in John's day, it was common. Listen, common for Gentiles, not common for Jews. A baptism was almost entirely for Gentiles who were converting to Judaism. You gotta know, it was really uncommon for Jewish people to be baptized because that was a radical rededication to the Lord. See, for a Jew, if they got baptized the way John was doing it, they're essentially saying, I'm as bad as a Gentile heathen. And if you know how Jewish people viewed non-Jews, I mean, not talking to them, not being with them, like curse be upon them if they even touch them. And so for them to be baptized in this way, they are almost lowering themselves to the level of a Gentile heathen. This just shows you how powerful John's ministry really was. This shows you how much of the Holy Spirit was with John in the momentum and the spiritual fruit that was occurring around him as all these people were coming out to him and recognizing God's hands upon him and his message is right. What was John's baptism, by the way? John's baptism was different than the baptism we see today. John's baptism was a baptism of preparation. He was preparing people for the coming Messiah. His message was repentance and forgiveness. Listen, to be ready for Messiah. So to put it another way, John's baptism was people being immersed in water, and with that they were saying, I want to be right with God. I want my heart to be cleansed of sin. I want to be prepared to meet Messiah. Okay, where today's baptism, as we see today, new covenant in this church today right now, post-resurrection of Jesus Christ, people are saying not, I want to be right with God. People say because of Jesus Christ, his life, death, and resurrection, because he paid for my sins, they stand in the baptism tank and they say, I am right with God. All my sins have been cleansed. All my sins have been paid for. I stand now symbolizing to you this fact. But in John's day, the baptism was, I want to be right with God. I want to be cleansed of my sin. I want my heart to be prepared to meet Messiah and then be transformed into eternal life. The baptism of John is getting the heart ready. Look now at verse 4. So he's proclaiming a baptism of repentance in the forgiveness of sins. Verse 4, as is written in the books of the words of Isaiah, the prophet, here we go, the voice of one crying in the wilderness. Here's what John's doing. Prepare the way of the Lord. Make his path straight. Every valley shall be filled. Every mountain and hill shall be made low. And the crooked shall become straight. In the rough places shall become level ways. Notice, in all flesh shall see the salvation of God. Loved ones, notice this. All John is at the end of the day is a voice. That's how he's described in Isaiah. A voice. A voice of one crying in the wilderness. Just a voice. John's a voice. His whole life is a sermon. That's beautiful. This is where, again, we can go, oh, that's John. John's whole life was a sermon. Yeah, yeah. You and I alive in Jesus Christ, our whole life is a sermon too. You realize that? We got one note, man. We got one message ultimately. We got one thing at the end of the day that only matters that we say and live through our lives. It's Jesus Christ. Let's ask ourselves right now, how's the message going? How's our life message going? Are we shining Christ? Are we radiating Christ? Are we a voice crying out in the wilderness, prepare the way of the Lord? Because we are to be. Yeah, John the Baptist did it, man. He did it pretty powerfully. But you and I, we're not getting off the hook for this, man. Again, this is our commission. This is upon our lives. This is what we're called to do. It's interesting. In ancient times, when a royal procession was coming, the roads were to be prepared as smooth as possible. That's where this language is coming from here in verses 4-6. So we had royalty coming in, make sure everything looks good, get the roads smooth so it's prepared for the status of the leader of the king who's coming. I think of the preparations made in our day when important people, royalty, major world leaders come to town and all the preparations that are undertook to see this happen. I remember when the Pope came to Canada several decades ago and he was going up north where my parents have a place up there. And I remember just, I couldn't get over how much effort went into roads for sure, Jane, everything be prepared. The Pope's coming and the millions and millions of dollars, unbelievable. But here, the physical roads are not in mind, but it's the spiritual roads that are to be prepared for the coming King Jesus. Notice too, this isn't like, let's fill in some potholes. No, this is, notice the text, mountains flattened, valleys filled. Wow. Spiritually speaking here, the spiritual roads in the nation of Israel were a mess. They're in total disrepair. But this is why John came preaching the way he did. Prepare the way, prepare the way. Get ready, repent. Prepare your heart for the king. And notice why, at the end of verse 6, notice why. And all flesh shall see the salvation of God. See what's happening here? Because the angel said to Joseph, and you shall call his name Jesus, for he shall save his people from their sins. Because the name Jesus means the Lord's salvation. Jesus Christ is salvation. This is why Simeon, he takes up the Christ child and he says, now I can die because my eyes have seen your salvation. Jesus is salvation. John says, prepare the way, prepare the way. Man, mountains flattened, valleys filled, because Christ is coming. The salvation of God is coming. You're here right now. You've never set eyes on Jesus. The moment you set eyes on Jesus with faith, you see he is salvation.
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